0: 28-22 against the spread, taking on other opponents in the SEC. John Sumrall, by the way, in his career, going back a couple stops, 14-3 covering as a road favorite in his career, 6-2 against the spread as a road favorite of 7 or less. I understand why people might want to lay it with Florida, but to me, if I'm betting this one, I'm only looking at Missouri in that matchup. 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
6: Coming up on Wednesday's episode of Money Moves, you know what day it is. Hump Day. That means it's wet coast bias. We've got a lot of great games on the Pacific Coast, including this monster matchup. And we have some thoughts on the college football playoff, including this team, which is a shoo-in to make it. We'll tell you how you should bet them. Kendall Valenzuela will be with us from Fantasy Life. A lot of issues on the waiver wire that we've got to sort through. And John Griffin will join us, White Sox play-by-play. How did they do in game one, and how will they respond as the series goes along? It's Money Move, 11-1 Pacific, 2-4 Eastern, only on VSiN, the Sports Betting Network.
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0: is a team that likes to run the football, and Delaware's been great against the run. 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Let's take the Blue Hens, +7 in that battle in Conference USA. 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I'm Dustin Sweetelson. 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
8: 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We'll talk about all four games yesterday, four games today. Will Hill, all his bets on the baseball slate today, plus all his bets in the NFL and college football. 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Toddy Wishnev on baseball and the WNBA playoffs as well. 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
5: Week 5 college football, it's about to be here and jumping. 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I'm Dustin Sweetelson, VSiN, the Sports Betting Network. Should update you on the baseball because we just went final with the last game. Padres with the win, 8-0 over the Cubbies. They cashed -122 as Michael King was incredible. 7 innings, 1 hit, no runs, 8 strikeouts, flirted with a no-hitter into the 7th inning. And the Cubs get the win. Home runs by Machado, Bogarts, and Tatis. They go up 1-0 in that series. That game goes over the total of 7.5. The Yankees and Red Sox, 9-0. Yankees with the win. That goes over the total of 6. Yankees cash -127. White Sox, 6-3 over the Astros. They were +105. We go over 8 in that game. And the early one, Atlanta, 5-3. They cash -173, -1.5, +125. And that game goes over the total of 6.5. 4 overs in all 4 games. Does that continue on Wednesday? We'll discuss it a little bit later on in the show. But it's now time to talk some college football. Zach Bigelow joins us in this spot every single week. We look forward to it. College football handicapper at Coach Big CFB. You can find him on X. All of his information is there. Go check it out. He's got some great tools so you can compare these teams that are playing this week. Even look down the road in some tricky spots. He's got depth charts, values, numbers. Everything's available to you at Coach Big CFB. What's up, buddy? How we feeling?
10: Wonderful, man. How are you?
5: Well, I'm feeling good. You know what? There's a lot of people joining you and I. We were on this UCLA train together about them being dangerous this year. And all of a sudden, I'm noticing the national pundits decided to look at the information and see how good Bob Chesney is. I'm sitting on 18-1 on them to make the playoff. I don't think it's crazy, man. I don't think it's crazy that UCLA can somehow sneak in as that last Big Ten team in the playoff.
10: No, you look at the rest of their schedule. They've got

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5: Wednesday's episode of Money Moves. You know what day it is. Hump day. That means it's wet coast bias. We've got a lot of great games on the Pacific Coast, including this monster matchup. And we have some thoughts on the college football playoff, including this team, which is a shoo-in to make it. We'll tell you how you should bet them. Kendall Valenzuela will be with us from Fantasy Life. A lot of issues on the waiver wire that we've got to sort through. And John Griffin will join us, White Sox play-by-play. How did they do in game one, and how will they respond as the series goes along? It's Money Move, 11-1 Pacific, 2-4 Eastern, only on VSiN, the Sports Betting Network.
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8: From ABC News, I'm Sherry Preston. Following weeks of warnings about rogue AI models and possible threats to humanity, the result of a White House meeting on AI that the industry has decided to police itself. ABC's Elizabeth Schulze says it's not a whole lot different than what they've already been doing.
9: There isn't really a concrete plan that would change anything that these companies are already doing, at least from a federal regulation point of view. The president came out to speak to reporters after this meeting and said that they had a great conversation, that they all talked about the benefits of AI and how much it's benefiting the American economy already. And then the president basically said these companies are going to continue to self-regulate.
8: Defense Secretary Pete Hegseth is set to announce an overhaul at the Pentagon, cutting the number of generals and admirals by 20%. Also announced this week, the U.S. is withdrawing all troops from Iraq for the second time, more than 20 years after they originally went in. Former special counsel Jack Smith before the Senate Judiciary Committee defending the two criminal investigations against President Trump and defending himself against perjury allegations brought by Missouri Senator Eric Schmidt.
10: Schmidt claimed to have messages proving Smith attended a Hawks basketball game in Atlanta in 2024 during the scandal surrounding Georgia prosecutor Fonnie Willis.
11: You will go down as a total dirtbag.
10: Smith then revealed he was at a basketball game.
12: I recall going to a University of Maryland basketball game where Caitlin Clark was playing.
10: Senator Amy Klobuchar offered this explanation.
13: Could it then be that University of Iowa's the Hawkeyes?
10: Smith saying he was not at a Hawks game, but a Hawkeyes game.
8: Schmidt refused to take back his dirtbag comment, however. That was ABC's Hannah Batah. The lawsuit brought against Cornell University in regard to an alleged gang rape on campus 2 years ago has put a spotlight on how schools handle accusations, New York Governor Kathy Hochul calling for an outside investigation. This is ABC News.
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1: Now we know where the millions in taxpayer money for those TV ads featuring President Trump came from, the Department of Homeland Security. Here's ABC's Karen Waugh.
2: Democrats say up to $20 million in taxpayer dollars paid for the ads. And the Wall Street Journal was first to report the money came from the Homeland Security Department from border security funding. One of the commercials is nearly identical to a 2024 Trump campaign ad. They include messages like demolish the deep state and defeat communism.
1: A whole lot of the country is keeping an eye out for wind and rain once again, thanks to the remnants of a hurricane. ABC News meteorologist Jeff Smith has more.
3: Over 30 million Americans under flood watches right now from Arizona all the way to Iowa as the remnants of what was Hurricane Polo, which made landfall in Mexico a couple of days ago, kind of injects moisture into the Southwest all the way to Midwest. Today, we're watching three different regions, Texas into Oklahoma, southeastern Colorado, also southeastern parts of Nebraska. That's a level 3 out of 4 flash flood risk, 2-inch-per-hour rainfall rates, maybe totals of 2 to 5 inches. Or more. Meteorologist Jeff Smith, ABC News.
1: If you've been following the Fat Bear Week contest at Katami National Park in Alaska, we have a winner, and his name is the same as Dora the Explorer's old pal.
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1: A 1,000-pound bear overcame an injury in 2007 to win the most votes this year. Sherry Preston, ABC News.
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7: Hello, everyone. 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A mix of sun and clouds, a daytime high near 74, partly cloudy overnight, a low near 57, clouds and sunshine mixing for your forecast for your Wednesday with a high near 79. Have yourself a great day, everyone. From the Watchdog, I'm Darnell Foster.
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11: Pay for it. That's an issue as well. Is West Virginia going to pay for it? Is
7: the federal government going to pay for it? How is that going to work? And when you say, you know, that you have to, are you bound to all the parameters of the application? In other words, can you get the nuclear facility? Can you get the supply chain? Are you committed to dealing with the waste and waste from other facilities? That's a question I think that is on, that as I'm reading the articles, I think that's one of the big questions. And so there's a lot to be answered here.
11: 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Now to the sports desk, Daniel Woods is in. Daniel, we got the newest SSAC rankings for this week in high school football.
12: That's right, Chris. We do have the week six set for the WVSSAC football ratings, and Morgantown is the number one seed in Class Quad A. Herbert Hoover tops Class AAA. Williamstown and Frankfort are tied for number one in Class AA, and Wahama holds the top spot in Class A. You can find the full ratings for this week at WVMetroNews.com. The high school sports line is back tonight at 7:06 on the Metro News Radio Network with football coaches Ryan Simon from Ripley, Brandon Wickline from Meadowbridge, James Toth from Wahama, Brett Hathaway from South Harrison, and Kevin Buzzard from Sherman. Plus, James Monroe volleyball coach Matt Savage joins the program. The West Virginia football team turns its focus to Iowa State following the first loss of the season against Oklahoma State. Head coach Rich Rodriguez says there's a lot to be taken away from that defeat.
13: I think you learn a lot from every game, whether you win or lose, but I think you learn a lot more from the losses. And as a coaching staff, we got to learn a lot from this loss. Like, okay, this is something we can't do well, or this is something we need to adjust or tweak to be able to play it well.
12: Following more defensive struggles and a stalled offense against the Cowboys, Rodriguez says there are changes to be made, and some of those are more clear than others.
13: On offense and defense, I think there's always easy things to point out. Man, we should have run this or could have ran this better. And certainly defensively, we look back at it and like probably could have had some different defenses for what they were doing.
12: WVU goes to Iowa State for a noon kickoff Saturday. The Marshall football team opens Sunbelt play Saturday at James Madison. Head coach Tony Gibson isn't happy with everything he's seen so far, but he says a 3-1 record is a 3-1 record.
14: It's great to be 3-1. Is it great the way we got there? Not really, but we're 3-1. I told the kids Sunday. Good news is, man, we went to bed Saturday night 3-1, and when we woke up Sunday morning, we're still 3-1. So I'm never going to apologize for winning.
12: The issues for Marshall mostly remain the same over the first four games, and Gibson wants that turned around. He knows that his team's strengths and weaknesses are at this point.
14: We have to get better. We got to quit giving up explosive plays defensively. I think offense right now is clicking. Obviously, with Carlos throwing for over 400 on Saturday. No panic with this football team either. We're finding ways to win. You know, we could be sitting here 0-4, but we're 3-1.
12: Marshall and James Madison kick off Saturday at 3:45. The Major League Baseball playoffs are underway with multiple dominant performances. On the first day of the wild card round, the New York Yankees shut out the Boston Red Sox 9-0, and the San Diego Padres did the same against the Chicago Cubs 8-0, the final score. The Atlanta Braves also took down the Philadelphia Phillies 5-3. The Chicago White Sox beat the Houston Astros 6-3. All four wild card series continue with Game 2 today. The Yankees, Padres, Braves, and White Sox looking to punch a ticket to the National League Division Series. Morning news time is 6:21.
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16: Earlier this week, about a proposal that would place a hold on removing students from public schools if there is a pending child abuse or neglect investigation, and that bill could get consideration again when we get back to the state capitol in January. It was called Raley's Law last year. It's been introduced every year since 2019. Got through the House last year, and as the session came to a chaotic end over on the Senate side of the Capitol on March 14th, 2025, the clock ran out. The bill did not make it to the end. Now lawmakers are discussing a new proposal, a similar proposal, and that was up for discussion during interim committee meetings earlier this week. Part of those discussions was Lewis County Delegate Adam Berkhammer, who joins us on Metro News Talk Line this morning. Adam, good morning.
17: Good morning, guys. I hope you guys are doing well.
16: We're doing pretty good. Let's start here with this conversation with this new bill. It's not called Raley's Law, but it's a version of it. Adam, it seems rather than waiting until, you know, 2 days before the end of the session, there is a real effort by lawmakers to come up with some sort of a consensus here to get this through the finish line this year.
17: Yeah, I think you're spot on there. As you already stated, it got really contentious, really on both sides of the chamber last year around this law. I mean, there's a lot of conversations. There's a lot of complexities with how this would function. And so that's why we've made it a priority, because I think on both sides of the issue, whether we agree with how it gets executed, that there is a need to protect vulnerable kids, and that cases like Raylee Browning's, we should be doing everything in our power to prevent them. So made it a priority for our Children and Families Committee. We've been working on some proposed language just to see if we could come to some type of agreement, and thought it was best to kind of get everybody in the room, have a panel discussion with education, with CPS, as well as the homeschool community, and those that support school choice have always been kind of pushing back on that. So get everybody in the room. You know, we had some questions that we were able to lay out, and then we were able to take questions from committee members. So at the end of the day, I'm not sure that we all agreed on anything, but as you said, we're making this a priority to find some path forward.
18: As you talk with folks in the homeschool community, is there anything that they will accept? I know some have, not all, but some in the homeschool community have said this is an attack on homeschooling. Are there any compromises there that you believe that they'll accept that they won't portray as an attack rather on homeschooling?
17: Well, I will speak as a homeschool parent myself, and I do think that there is compromise to be had, because legitimate homeschoolers are not abusing their kids. They've just chosen a different path to educate. So they want to protect that right. There is a fundamental right that they have, that I believe we have, and the government should give them to choose the education that best fits their child. And I think some of the attempts in prior years started infringing on that right, and started saying, hey, now you've got to start asking the government if you can homeschool your child. So we don't want to go that far, but I think at the end of the day, there is a compromise to be had where homeschoolers are not getting permission from the government, but then on the other side, when there are vulnerable kids and kids are being tortured and abused, and some of the things that we have know that have happened, nobody wants that, and we want to come to the table and say, how do we stop that? How do we protect those kids?
16: Delegate Adam Berkhammer joining us here on Metro News Talk Line. So let's get into that. How do we sort out the cases where adults are trying to hide abuse, are trying to pull kids out of public schools for nefarious reasons? How do we weed those out from, like you said, the legitimate parents who just want to choose a different educational path?
17: Well, I think what we have to do is better support CPS, because at the end of the day, that's who is charged with handling these allegations and handling these cases. And we've got to make sure they're properly staffed. We got to make sure they're vetting the cases properly when they come through the centralized intake system. And then we've also got to educate and train folks that are mandated reporters, or even just citizens reporting, that they're saying the right things when they're calling in. And so that we're triggering those imminent danger investigations, and we're getting CPS out there, we're getting law enforcement involved, and we're protecting kids. Because in a lot of these cases, what we've saw is that, you know, a child doesn't starve to death overnight. So how did we lose a child and fall through the cracks to a point that a child ended up starving to death? Like, that is a major problem. And I don't believe it was just a decision to say I was homeschooling or virtual schooling or anything, that, like, there was a systemic or systematic failure that led to that. Because we have a system in place, Child Protective Services. We have safeguards. We have centralized intake. They should be out protecting these kids. And so I think that's the first point is how do we better support CPS, give them the staff, build interagency cooperation with law enforcement, with our education providers, and say, we want to get somebody out here, protect this child. There's imminent danger here.
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7: 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We saw a lot of advances within our profession with regard to how we treated athletes, especially from the surgical techniques like lateral ankle stabilizations and how we fixed fractures in athletes and how the biomechanics of how these people get hurt and how their foot functions. 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
15: 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One of the highlights of this year's mast survey, now out from DNR, is the combined hickory, black cherry, and oak mast index that's 17% below 2025, but equal to the long-term average. Avery Echevarria is the lead author and spoke about that on last Saturday's West Virginia Outdoors.
16: A big part of that is actually the black cherry, which hit pretty well across all of our regions this year. So that's kind of bringing up that average a little bit there.
15: Now, mast is not as abundant as it was last year, but Avery explains that actually can work in the favor of hunters.
16: When you've got abundant food, it's pretty kind of stable across all species. They're not going to be moving as much. So I'd say for this year, with hard mast being down, it should be better than last year as far as seeing animals.
15: So they're going to have to move a little more than they were last year.
16: A little bit more than last year, yeah.
15: Yeah. Soft mast production was up compared to 2025 by 24%, but slightly below the long-term average, about 9% down. Apple and crabapple were down statewide. Other species varied in their productivity, but black cherry outperformed everything statewide. I'm Chris Lawrence with Outdoors Today on Metro News, the voice of West Virginia. It's 6:40 on the morning news. Let's get another sports update with Daniel Woods. Daniel, good morning.
17: Good morning, Chris. The West Virginia football team hopes for a quick turnaround against Iowa State after the Mountaineers' first loss came against Oklahoma State. Head coach Rich Rodriguez says his defense has struggled in the second halves of games, but that's for more than one reason.
18: Starting with, the Coastal game and certainly this last game, we did not play very good football defensively in the second half. And without going into all the weeds about why, it's something I noticed, but I don't think there's one particular reason why.
17: WVU goes to Iowa State for a noon kickoff this Saturday. The Marshall football team wants to take another step forward this weekend with a visit to James Madison. Going into Sun Belt Conference play, head coach Tony Gibson says it's time to focus on what his team does best.
19: I've told the coordinators, Coach Lambert, Coach Smith, Coach White, we're four games in. We should know who we are, what we do well, what we're not doing well, and if we need to simplify, and let's play fast.
17: Marshall and James Madison kick off Saturday at 3:45. Week 6 of the high school football season opens this week, and a new edition of the WVSSAC playoff ratings comes alongside. Morgantown is the number one team in Class Quad A. Herbert Hoover atop AAA. Williamstown and Frankfort have a tie in Class AA, and Wahama is the top team in Class A. Find the full ratings this week at WVMetroNews.com. The high school sports line returns tonight at 7:06 with football coaches from around the state, plus James Monroe volleyball coach Matt Savage joining the program. Morning news time is 6:42.
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22: Media rights. A move proponents say could raise between $4 billion and $8 billion in additional revenue. The SEC and the Big Ten disagree. They would not want to participate. That's because they have lucrative TV rights deals. And finally, it would restrict players to the one free transfer where they wouldn't have to sit out a year, which would include limiting bidding wars take place in the year-round transfer portal. The bill does have its critics. It does have some big backers, including former Alabama coach Nick Saban, Deion Sanders, current coach at Colorado, along with John Calipari, the basketball coach at Arkansas, and Mark Few at Gonzaga. Senator Capito, of course, a co-sponsor on that bill. We'll see
23: it's
22: where
23: prime.
22: It goes.
23: Huh? It's prime legislation.
22: oh, this is an easy one.
0: Yeah, but let me tell you what worries me about it. We're past cloture. Knew we would be. I think this thing gets out of the Senate. Meanwhile, before the midterms, what's it do over in the House? And here's my worry. The House is the place where the Christmas tree really starts, where people start to, oh, yeah, it's going to go, so let me put this on it. Let me put that on it. And let's say the House flips. There's going to be a sense of urgency around getting this done before Congress adjourns and a new Congress comes in, and they'll find a way, to muck this up.
22: Not Congress. Not Congress, TJ.
0: That's my worry. That is my worry around this.
22: Could never see that happening. For what it's worth, co-sponsor Maria Cantwell, the Democrat from Washington, says she's cautiously optimistic it could get through the House. Okay. Cautiously optimistic, TJ. Cautiously. Bold it, underline it, italicize it. We'll see. But it did get through the cloture vote and looks like it very well could pass the Senate. Maybe within the next week or so. We'll keep an eye on it. Mm-hmm. All right, coming up in November, when you head to the ballot, or head to the polls to mark your ballots for the general election, there will be a state constitutional amendment on the ballot. That is known as Amendment 1. What does Amendment 1 do? Well, we'll tell you. Joining us on Metro News Talk Line this morning is Jefferson County Senator Patricia Rucker. Senator Rucker, good morning. Thanks for joining us.
1: Good morning. Thank you for having me.
22: Absolutely. Senate joint resolution passed on the final day of the legislative session this year. It'll appear as Amendment 1 on the ballot. I think it's self-explanatory. It's called the Citizenship Requirement to Vote in West Virginia Elections Amendment. So what would the amendment do?
1: The amendment would codify what we already have in state statute, which is that you must be a U.S. citizen in order to be eligible to vote in the West Virginia elections.
0: Why isn't that already understood, Senator? Why isn't that already there? I mean, I know it's in law, but take us down the path here. It just seems like there's – I need more explanation. Say more.
1: Yes, I'm happy to give you more explanation. No problem at all. So just to give a brief, just a little history. As you guys know, the West Virginia was created out of Virginia. When they became a state, they adopted almost completely – the Virginia Constitution, and then just made it West Virginia specific, making it its own. A lot of that language from the Virginia Constitution was from the founding of our country. Virginia is one of the first original colonies. And when they mentioned the word citizen in the Constitution of Virginia, which we adopted in West Virginia, it's referring to state, a citizen of the state. At that time, at the beginning of our country, as you may know, everyone was immigrants. There was no formal naturalization process or any of that. So when the West Virginia Constitution talks about citizen of the state, it refers to folks who reside in the state within the boundaries of West Virginia, and it doesn't refer to U.S. citizenship at all. So what we wanted to do is clarify in the Constitution that, yes, you must be a U.S. citizen to vote in West Virginia elections. You don't just get to vote if you live within the borders of West Virginia. You must be a U.S. citizen. And that's already our law. And folks are asking, well, if it's already the law, why do we need it in the Constitution? Well, first of all, you want to have the consistency so that it's very clear what we mean and what we're saying. And second of all, it gives us greater authority to enforce it. It gives the county clerks, who are the ones who register voters and have to verify that the voters are eligible to vote, that they do have that right to ask for citizenship papers.
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3: That is the call of a ring-tailed lemur resonating through the wildlands of Madagascar. 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
14: Mountaineers are looking to improve in the defensive backfield. 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
17: In interscholastic sports, we celebrate what makes every one of us unique. 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
14: WVU struggled in the pass game, allowing big plays during the loss to Oklahoma State. It's the second time the back end of the defense has had some issues. Mountaineer coach Rick Rodriguez says the defensive backs didn't get much help from the defense.

0: defending his two investigations into President Trump, and said given the same evidence today, he would once again recommend criminal charges against the president in the January 6th and classified documents cases.
1: This is obviously nearly 2 years after Jack Smith's office was shuttered following President Trump's re-election. Obviously, after that, Jack Smith had to move to dismiss both of his cases against President Trump. But here he was being called to account by Senate Republicans who have accused him, largely without evidence, of using his investigation to weaponize the Justice Department against Republicans, specifically President Trump.
0: ABC's Alex Melman in Washington. The Supreme Court letting the Trump administration continue to deport people in the U.S. illegally to countries they have no ties to while cases against the practice run their course in the legal system. The African nation of Burundi, the latest agreeing to accept migrants. This is ABC News.
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0: I'm Kate Burdett on the Ohio News Network. In Southwest Ohio, a former American Idol contestant and pastor was found guilty of murder. ONN's Jared Allen reports.
1: Caleb Flynn has been found guilty of murder in the shooting death of his wife at their home in Tipp City, north of Dayton. The investigation revealed Flynn staged the scene to look like a home invasion. Flynn was convicted of aggravated murder, felonious assault, and tampering with evidence after 2 hours of jury deliberation. The Dayton Daily News reports he wept quietly as he stood in the courtroom and listened to the judge read the verdict.
0: An Akron police officer is recovering after she was attacked trying to arrest a robbery suspect. Leaders in the Columbus City Schools District say there is an agreement with employees on health insurance costs. Tracy Townsend of ONN affiliate WBNS-TV has more.
2: The rising costs sparked protests, demonstrations from union employees in recent months. A CCS spokesperson says the deal caps premium increases at 8% for union members in 2027. Columbus City Schools Superintendent Angela Chapman said in a statement, "I am grateful to our labor leaders and the teams representing our many CCS union members for working closely with us to ensure quality health benefits for CCS employees in 2027 and to make sure that we are all paying a fair share for these important benefits," end quote.
0: And today, both the Ohio Senate and House are set to vote on bills to introduce a gas tax holiday. I'm Kate Burdett on the Ohio News Network.
3: Criminals and corrupt politicians think Ohio taxpayers are easy money until they run into Keith Faber. As state auditor, Faber went after fraudsters who stole from Ohio taxpayers, uncovering $12 billion in fraud and overpayments. And when public officials broke the law, Keith Faber didn't let up, securing 170 convictions on hundreds of criminal charges against Republicans, Democrats, and independents.
4: I've loved being state auditor. 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
12: 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With a look at your local weather forecast for your Wednesday, under mostly cloudy skies, temperatures near 75 for the daytime high, an overnight low of 63, mostly cloudy skies, clouds and sunshine mixing for your Thursday with highs near 80 degrees. 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

0: Good morning, Ohio Valley, and welcome to the Wednesday morning show on the Watchdog Radio Network. I am your host, Bear, coming to you live from my home studio. And behind the glass, we have Miss Lola Miller producing the show today. Good morning, Lola.
1: Good morning, Bear.
0: How are you doing on this beautiful, crisp last morning of September here this morning?
1: It is so foggy here. And my problem was the inside of my windshield in the car is so dirty. So I'm driving and I'm thinking, is that the fog or is it my car? I can't see anything. But yeah, it's foggy out there. It's kind of clearing up a little bit now. When the sun comes out, it'll be fine. But yeah, you can't see the hills. You can't see the hills for all the fog.
0: So you usually get a lot of fog, like in the valley, like where you are, like getting across from the island over to the studio. You think, because usually when you come down the hill, you know, I mean, you see the fog kind of like halfway up the hill or so. So even down low, it's pretty bad today right there.
1: Yeah, it down in the valleys, it gets, you know, it'll get thick, but particularly over the river. And then once you get into downtown, I think because of the height of the buildings and the heat that the buildings keep overnight, you know, it goes away. It wasn't bad in town. It was just driving down my street initially. It's like, whoa, maybe I better clean my windshield.
0: Yeah, hoping a cat or something ain't running out in front of you that you don't see right there real quick in the morning with the fall.
1: Absolutely.
0: Speaking of the weather, Lola, it is currently 56 degrees in downtown Wheeling. I have it as 54 in Moundsville and 53 over in St. Clairsville. And as always, our weather is brought to you by our good friends at Ogilvie Park Resort. So a little bit crisp out there this morning, Lola, probably a jacket on your way to work, I'd say, for most people. But I think we're supposed to have a really nice day as it goes on today.
1: Yeah, it's supposed to get into the 70s and be sunny, which is always good. And now Friday, it could rain, they're saying. And it's Ogilvie Fest. Of course it's going to rain, you know, at least one day. But the rest of the weekend is supposed to be, you know, a mix of clouds and sun. Perhaps some spotty showers, they're saying, but it'll be a hit and miss thing. You know, might be raining on one side of the street, but it won't be raining on yours. So one of those deals.
0: Yeah. And you know, the good part about that, Lola, is we have the best in the business, Zach Gaskley. He'll be coming up with us after the bottom of the hour. And he's usually pretty spot on with what he gives us to look for the weekend. So maybe we need to do an anti-rain dance there for the Ogilvie Fest this week and keep that away so everybody can enjoy it up there.
1: I think so. He's keeping an eye on Charlotte for me on the weekend, too, because I don't want it to rain in Charlotte on Sunday. So he is.
0: Yeah, we need him to control. Somehow we need him to control that North Carolina weather, because I'm about 10 days from headed to the beach out in North Carolina. So
1: I know you are.
0: I'm going to have good vibes on that here coming up, hopefully.
1: Do you usually go? You usually go in the summer. You don't go in the fall.
0: Well, we usually take a trip right around the end of May or the first week of June, and then ever since COVID, we've been doing a fall trip. Like, because what we found out when the first time we did one was the year of COVID, because the kids were doing remote learning still, and I'm like, if they can do remote learning, why can't we do remote learning from the beach? So
1: yep.
0: We got a bunch of friends and went there. And believe it or not, there in the beginning of October, the ocean was warmer than it was beginning of June. And it was much easier to get around and less populated. And we really liked going in that period. So we've been kind of making a fall trip ever since then. And this year we didn't get to go on the first trip. So it's been the boys are they're anxious. They're patiently waiting to get on the road and get there, because with our Special Olympics trip to Minneapolis in the summer for the USA Games, we didn't get a chance to head to the beach this year for summer. So I got a little bit of extended summer coming up here in about 2 weeks, and really looking forward to it. And we just need Zach to work his magic down there in the Carolinas and just keep that rain away for the next 2 weeks all together, Lola.
1: Absolutely, absolutely. We started going down to the Carolinas in September. We usually would leave like Labor Day weekend because I always wanted to take advantage of having extra paid days off. So
0: yes.
1: For the holidays. So we would go down then, and it was, you know, the tourists had primarily left, you know. It wasn't so crowded, and the weather was perfect. You know, you couldn't ask for anything better. It wasn't overly hot, you know, but it was just really pleasant.
0: Yeah, and like I say, for people who, we should keep that a secret, though. Stay away from the beach in the fall. That may take away. And the one thing is, where we go, we rent oceanfront houses, and, I mean, they're super expensive. Like, we get them before prime season and then after prime season, you know what I mean, where they're actually affordable to do. Because I don't, Lola, I don't know if you've ever been. Have you ever been to the Outer Banks?
1: Not the Outer Banks, no.
0: Because there's all these, I mean, all these beachfront houses, and then like we go to Corolla, which is the northern part of it, and I mean, these things are, when you start looking for summer months, like just when you get bored and you're checking out, what, just in case you see a great deal, every one of them is rented, and I mean, the prices are like, will you just, how is it possible for people to rent, this many people to rent this many houses? I mean, it's crazy to me, some of the, I mean, some of them are like $70,000 for a week, Lola.
1: Oh my gosh.
0: And they're rented all of July at that price. And you're like, I don't even if they have 16 bedrooms and you have, I mean, two of them are bunk bedrooms, to really have 14 masters. If you have 14 people doing that, you're still looking at $5,000 a couple for the week. I mean, it's just, some of those prices are crazy. And they stay rented, though, so they know what they're doing, I guess.
1: Well, you better make sure this year that your house and beach is still there. After the,
0: yes,
1: the nor'easter.
0: Yeah, we are lucky because we're on the northern part of the Outer Banks. The southern part, I don't know, is where it really got hit hard. And there's only one road that goes down through there. And I don't know if you've seen some of the, like, it took the pavement out. Like, they're on, like, an express hurry-up of trying to get that done, because I think people can't get in or out of that bottom part right now, really. So, yeah, if you're down in the bottom part of the Outer Banks, and I don't know if the ferries, but they had a ferry that ran from the bottom across over to, I don't know if it was the bottom of North Carolina or top of South Carolina, but that may be the only way in and off that island right now, if they still run those ferries over there. We've never went that far south in them, so I don't know for sure. But yeah, that nor'eastern really did damage on the bottom half of the Outer Banks for sure.
1: But it just tore up everything. Atlantic City, they were so afraid that the actual boardwalk was going to collapse. There's no beach left. It just took the beach away.
0: Yeah, and like I seen, there was one maybe 3 years ago when one of those nor'easters hit, and it hit up higher in the Corolla Duck area, and like they would show pictures like where it came. You know, when it got so high, then when it washed back out. Yeah. Like, you have this, you know what I mean, the steps that come down off of the dunes, your walkways, there would be like a 5 foot drop, Lola, from the last step down to the sand, that 3 to 5 foot from where the sand used to be there. You could just walk off of the step and down in there. So, yeah, they had to shut those down for a while, and I don't know if how they replenished it or to get the sand back up there. But yeah, that would be crazy. You get your house, you go running over, then all of a sudden you almost need a fireman's pole to get down to the beach from your stairs. And I don't know how you'd get back up. You better be able to do some pull-ups or something, I guess, to jump up there and pull yourself back up. But yeah, it sounds like where we're going, we got lucky. But like you said, man, the bottom half of that really got washed away pretty hard, and a lot of damage down there.
1: Well, these storms this year are just unbelievable. And that hurricane out in the Pacific, they must have run out of names. I don't know. They keep naming them, you know, Polo, Lolo, Nolo, Molo. I don't. They just keep adding a consonant to the beginning of Olo, and it hit Mexico, northern Mexico,
0: yeah,
1: and then moved up into like Texas, and New Mexico got hit so bad. I mean, you know, just there's no roads. There's virtually no roads. If you don't have a kayak or a canoe, you're not going anywhere. you know.
0: Yeah.
1: But all these storms are just, I don't know, they're just out of control this year.
0: Yeah, and it looks like, as I'm looking right now, there's two of them and a third one building out there, like you said, in the Pacific, in the northern Pacific, right? And that's in the northern Pacific, yeah. So it's, and then we still have that nor'eastern looks like it's making its way. It's pretty much back. It's off of the coast now and headed. It's headed towards England, it looks like now, Lola. I think we've circled around, and it's out of here. It's going over to get, what is it, Banger? Is it Bangers for is their meal over there? Maybe
1: yep.
0: Going over there
1: yep.
0: to try to get. But it looks like maybe we're safe over in this part of the country now from that. And just hopefully, I know that they said there hadn't been a registered hurricane on the East Coast yet this year from the Atlantic, and that's really, really strange. And I did, like I say, give me two more weeks before you start registering that stuff. Last thing we need is one to come up there at about around October 10th for a week or so.
1: I will pray for you, because even if you get a really bad rainstorm, you know, just a storm, it can be scary. I mean, that the palm trees are whipping around, and you know, it's just like, oh my gosh. Oh my gosh, we're going to get blown away, you know?
0: Yeah, and we were there in 2000, it was either 22 or 23, and there was a hurricane, and it hit down more towards like Hilton Head, South Carolina area.
1: Uh-huh.
0: Is where the main part hit, but and then we got like the outer winds and all, you know what I mean? So it was right at the end of our week, and I mean, so we had the it was pretty cool, because we got the outskirts of the hurricane. We really didn't get it, but we got like, you got to see like how strong and massive like people that water can be with the ocean. I mean, when those tides come up and those waves are rippling, and you're going, holy cow, this is just. But and the weird thing was like the winds, like it's a huge pool. I don't know if you've ever seen any of my Facebook posts on it, Lola, that we have when we take this vacation. It's got a lazy river that goes around it, and then it's got a section in the middle. Where, you know, you can stand, or and it's got like a little bar there. You can sit at the bar or however you want to do it. But that thing had like, not the lazy river had a little bit, but that middle part, it probably had like 3 inches of sand all across the bottom. Like it was like you were in the ocean in the bottom of the pool from all the, like we would walk outside and it would be like you were getting a facial or something. You just had the sand pelting off it. You had to keep your eyes closed. The sand was pelting off of your face. Luckily, it was the end of the week, and we were the last week that the pool was open for the house. So they got a chance. We dealt with the sand there for 2 days, and but yeah, it was crazy to see that sand and those winds, and just to see how it like the maintenance on those things. You know, if it happened in our pool, it wasn't just ours. It was pretty much everyone up through there that those pool cleaners and stuff would have had to go through there and get all that sand and everything out. That has to be a nightmare when stuff like that happens there for them.
1: Well, at least you didn't have to do it.
0: Exactly.
1: It
0: yeah.
1: wasn't your pool.
0: Yeah. When we get there, I mean, obviously, it was like the second time we was ever there, like the lazy, because it has the lazy river never quits running, you know, unless you can't even completely shut off the jets, I don't think. I think they have to come and do it. But like the second day that we were there, or the first time we ever had the house, all of a sudden, you're floating around the lazy river. You're like, what is that? You look down, and what's that? Boom. Well, the crabs come in, and they get in the pool. And we end up having the pool like 11 crabs. You know, I mean, they're in there with that flowing water. We had to get like 11 crabs. You have to fish them out of the pool in the morning. And now we know to check every morning in that lazy river. See, yeah, because you don't want to be walking. Some people walk over through the river, and all of a sudden, you may have a additional part of your toe there with a little pincher on it there that they grab a hold of. So.
1: Well, it's good for dinner.
0: The little kids loved it, but the women there, they weren't so excited to get out there and have crabs floating around or down by their feet. There were screams and yelling and getting out of the water, and it's actually a funny thing the first time you see it, because they're so like, ah, what is that? And you're trying to grab your things to fish your crabs out of the pool and put them back up on the sand dunes there, get them back home. But
1: that's funny.
0: Oh, but. All right, and so for everybody wondering out there, who is this on my morning watchdog channel today? For those that don't know, I am Brian Beresford. I go by Bear. A lot of you probably heard me like the past 6 years on the Donnie Gilbert radio show with Lola. Can you believe we've been doing that 6 years, Lola, already? Our top five has been going on for 6 years on Donnie. And it started out just me and you. So we, yeah. It was 3 or 4 years in before Joe and Mike joined us. So we had to man that by our, we had to take on all that responsibility by ourselves there for the first 3 years.
1: Time flies when one's having fun.
0: Yeah. And also, I've been on the Good Old Boys now through 5 years. That's usually a Saturday morning show, but we've expanded through the week here as we have went on the sports shows on the radio, on the Watchdog Radio Network. And Lola, I think we basically have I think we have one goal here for Wednesday mornings for everybody. I mean, it's hump day. You know what I mean? People are trying to get through. Our goal, we just want you guys to be, all of our listeners, to be in a better mood maybe at, 9 a.m. than you are at 7 when you're waking up, you're heading off to work. And obviously, this is me and Lola's first official show together, so just give us a little bit of patience. We got some stuff to work through here. Give us a chance to work these kinks out and everything, and I think people will be happy with what we can bring to them here, Lola. And no, I'm not just the sports guy that maybe some of you think we are. We're going to limit sports to a minimum, unless it's a hot topic here on this. Sports will be more on Saturday, but we will do our best to keep you entertained here for these first few hours of every morning. And if you want to get involved in the conversation, Lola, the Free Own Stack Auction Service text line is up and running. I have full control of that here, right here, so I can see any texts that are coming in. So feel free to give us a text at 304-214-1600. Or if texting ain't your thing, pick up the phone and join along in the conversation. Once again, that number is 304-214-1600. And a quick rundown of how today's going to go. Obviously, we're starting off now. Just we'll get to know each other, Lola. What's coming up? Our general chat. We've learned about the fog and the beach trips coming up. 7:40, we got Zach Gaspy from the Big 7 coming in to update you on local weather. Top of the hour, we probably will give just a quick things that's happening around the world in sports real quick for that little 5 to 10 minute period. At 8 o'clock, all right, Lola, we're going to try something here. Are you ready for something new, Lola?
1: Okay.
0: All right, we're going to introduce a new segment here on the Watchdog Morning Show. We're going to call it the Barbershop. And what that's going to do is it's going to give a chance for Lola and myself and anyone out there listening. You can call or text in. You can talk about whoever, whatever, anything you want, as long as you can keep it fun, clean, and in good taste. And you can text us in on that, call on that. We're just kind of have a morning. Basically, you're walking in the barbershop, Lola. We don't know what the conversation is going to be, but we can join along in that. And then in the last segment here at 8:30, you know what? This is the last day of September, Lola.
1: Yes, it is.
0: And September is National Potato Month. I don't know if you knew that or not.
1: No, I did not know that. It's amazing how we have all these national months.
0: It is. So I thought it would be a little unfair to leave potato talk out of it. I mean, what's more fun than the only thing that's probably more fun than pillow talk is probably potato talk, right? So we'll get into we're getting into some potato talk here in the last segment of the show today. And when we start thinking about it, it's amazing how many dishes and creations and things you can do with a simple potato, Lola. So maybe that'll be we're trying to keep that interesting for everybody. And then after we wrap up at 9, you stay right here for the Legislative Watchdogs from 9 to 10. So we're off and running, Lola.
1: Yes, we are. Yes, we are. We shall see. But, folks, yeah, if you've got, when it comes to the open part with the barbershop, if you have anything on your mind, feel free to drop that topic. Because I guarantee you, either Bear has an opinion or everybody knows I probably got one. You know, so we'll be glad to discuss anything, you know. Even, should I use the P word, but politics.
0: Yeah. As long as we got to keep it
1: civil.
0: Keep it civil. There you go. Yep. That's it. And I got a text here, Lola, that says, is there any chance the static you sound for the radio station are being fixed? It seems like it's been a long time, but there's just a bunch of static trying to hear you. Is that so? Can you elaborate? Is the static coming from me, or is it coming from me and Lola both? I guess would be my question. And it says, I'm struggling, but I want to hear you. So if you can follow that up, Desiree, and let us know if it's just my mic or if it's me and Lola both, or what you're getting static with.
1: Yeah, Desiree. Since it's Desiree, call me. call me and let me know what you think, you know, how bad it is, and whether it's in your car or in your house.
0: That's important to find out where it's, where it's coming from, because usually my mic, everybody says, comes through pretty clear. So hopefully we don't have a first day of a lot of static here as we're trying to kick this thing off, Lola.
1: Well, I don't hear any. Nothing's coming through my headset. And there are, you know, there are times when, particularly the phone line, you can get like an echoey thing going.
0: Yeah.
1: And there's virtually nothing that either one of us can do about that except just quit, you know? I mean,
0: we did our best. Let's wrap it up. We gave it an experiment. Let's just shut her down. We got to quit this whole experiment. We lasted a whole 22 minutes. Good job.
1: Well, you know what we have to worry about, too? I just got a notice from Learfield, which is where we get our WVU stuff from, you know, the games, okay, the shows, all that kind of stuff. Warning about sunspots, that sunspots could pose a problem for some people, you know. And I'm thinking, isn't there a song about sunspot baby or something?
0: You know I'm a big singer guy. We could have filled that right in here when we come back if we needed to, instead of, I don't even remember what I sent you for this one, but another text here, Lola. I'm driving up Route 7 from Shadyside, and both of you are clear. So we're coming through clear on a radio dial up Route 7 anyhow, obviously.
1: Well, that's good.
0: So maybe Desiree, like you said, at the break here, can give you a call and see if we can figure out what she's hearing and if we can help her out there.
1: Yeah, because that's about, I know how irritating that is. If I had a radio in my car, I would be irritated too, being as I don't have one in my car. So
0: that's your sanity. You can drive in the silence there for a little bit, and you're just like, oh, okay.
1: Oh, you know,
0: complete silence on that long commute you have across the bridge there, Mama.
1: There are days when I just dread it. You know, it's like that 2 minutes just drives me crazy. Actually, it takes three. If I had the suspension bridge, it took me a minute and a half to get to work.
0: Yeah, but we got to get that fixed. We've doubled Lola's commute. That should be the first bill that gets passed here as we're going through. Let's get that suspension bridge back up and running.
1: Absolutely. Absolutely. I don't know. I could get a scooter or a golf cart, you know. Which,
0: well, what do you come across the scooter in the fog, Lola? Get that scooter coming across there in the fog. You can have you some of the flight glasses, like the old pilot glasses when they didn't have the caps. I can see you coming across that in the morning.
1: Oh, I can too, and that's what's scary.
0: Oh, boy. All right, well, it's 7:34 here in the Watchdog. Maybe we better hit our first break and come back, and hopefully Zach is with us to get us updated on the weather for the rest of the day and what we get to look forward to this weekend.
1: All right, yeah, we'll take a commercial break now, and then at some point in time we want to get our Mountaineer Minute in. So maybe after Zach we can do that.
0: Sounds good.
1: Okay, we'll be back in a couple minutes.
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0: Welcome back to the Wednesday morning edition of the Watchdog Radio Network's morning show. We are back. Lola, do we have Zach on the line with us yet?
1: We certainly do.
0: Good morning, hey, Zach. How are you doing today?
2: Hey, I'm doing all right. How are y'all doing this morning?
0: Ooh, we're doing well. Lola had some trouble with the fog this morning, it sounded like. So is that getting cleared up for us out there yet, or what do we have to look for as far as that goes, Zach?
2: Yeah, so the fog definitely is a main concern this morning. It looks like it may be trying to burn off in some areas, but it looks to be a pretty slow process here just simply because of how dense the fog is. So it might take a little while, maybe an hour or two to fully burn off. But other than that, it's kind of a nice morning. Outside of the fog, we have some sunshine and some cooler temperatures as well. We saw those clouds that were pretty stubborn yesterday. They've moved out overnight, so temperatures are able to cool off pretty nicely. Most of us sitting in the low 50s right now, so pretty cool morning, pretty nice fall morning here. But again, the fog is the main story, pretty dense in most areas.
0: Yeah, and it looks like once that does clear, Zach, like we're headed, like me and Lola had mentioned earlier, it looks like we're headed for a really nice day, maybe today and tomorrow even. One little last glimpse of maybe getting sweaty when you're outside here for the next few days.
2: Yeah, that's right. It's certainly going to be a nice little brief warm-up here as we head over the course of the next 48 hours. We're going to see today, once this fog burns off, I think we're going to see sunshine and some clouds. The temperatures should warm up into the middle, maybe upper 70s in a few spots. So pretty nice warm day. Tomorrow looks to be the warmest day of the week. I think we'll have several places crack into the low 80s, so certainly will be a nice kind of brief warm day for tomorrow. It might be a little bit muggier. I'm not really expecting oppressive humidity, but it might feel a little stickier outside tomorrow as that kind of core of the warmer temperatures arrives. But then Friday we have some rain expected to move through, and that'll knock down our temperatures behind that into the upper 60s over the weekend. So a pretty quick temperature drop as we head over the weekend, or as we head through Friday into the weekend. And then once we get to next week, I think we're actually going to see temperatures in the low 60s. So a pretty nice cool down here. I think by the time we get to Monday and Tuesday, we'll be about 20 degrees cooler than where we are tomorrow, where we will be tomorrow. So a little bit of a cool down on tap here. Luckily nothing too absurd, but certainly a little bit of a weather roller coaster here over the next 7 days.
0: So are you thinking maybe this is our last real big, well, I got air quotes here, heat wave that we're going to get, Zach? Or do we think maybe sometime in the middle of October could we get pushed back up into the 80s? Or do you think they better enjoy these next 2 days? Or is it kind of too early to give a real good call on that one yet?
2: Yeah, I'd probably say a little too early to tell. I mean, kind of just looking at what I have here over the next week and a half, I don't see temperatures quite making it back up to 80 at least through next Saturday. This might be the last one of the year, but last year it was pretty warm through the first week of August. October. And so it's definitely possible we can see maybe another warm spell there, but it looks like at least for the time being, after tomorrow, temperature is going to stay mostly in the 60s. So I think that, might as well just enjoy it like it is our last one. And if there's another one that comes along, we'll be able to enjoy it there. But eventually temperatures will cool down and we won't see any more 80s. So it looks like, I would just enjoy it while we have it here. And there maybe is a chance it could happen again. But, I don't want to put all my bread in one basket there. I'd probably try to enjoy this here the warmer weather while it's here over the next 2 days.
0: All right, sounds good. So you said this weekend Ogilvy Fest is going on. It sounds like maybe Saturday it looked like it was going to rain originally. That may just be Friday, and you said it might be a nice, pretty much a nice fall afternoon for anybody wanting to head up there Saturday, Sunday, maybe it sounds like, huh?
2: Yeah, I would say that over the course of the day or yesterday, the rain chances for the weekend have trended down and the weather trended a little bit drier. I think that still there's a likely chance that we'll see rain on Friday. So Friday looks to be the most unsettled day. Again, can't completely rule out a chance for a stray hit or miss shower on Saturday or Sunday, but it looks like maybe trending drier Still got some clouds that look to be moving through on those days. So the weather trending better. Again, you know, something we're going to keep our eye on here. You know, as each day draws closer, we get more data. We can kind of refine and better our forecast there. But as of right now, it looks like the weekend is trending in the right direction. So that's good news there. Yesterday, we were thinking it might have a chance of rain. Now it's looking a little bit more spotty, and maybe we're going to see more dry weather. So we'll have to see if that trend continues or if rain chances look to try and increase there as we head towards the weekend. So I would just keep an eye on the forecast if you're planning to head up to Ogilvy Fest this weekend. I think probably by either tomorrow or Friday, we should have a pretty good grasp on the weekend weather and the rain chances with that as well. So it's just kind of one of those things where you're going to need to monitor the weather forecast day by day as new data comes in and we refine the forecast.
0: All right, so Zach, I think this is your second year being here for Ogilvy Fest, if I'm correct, of being in the Valley. Did you get a chance to make it up last year to Ogilvy Fest, or is it something you've yet to experience?
2: I have yet to experience Ogilvy Fest. I would like to go and experience it. I think I already have, probably don't have too many plans this weekend, so I don't mind at all going up to Ogilvy Fest just to see it, just to check it out here. This is my second year that I've been in the Ohio Valley that Ogilvy Fest has happened. Wasn't able to make it last year, but this year I'll at least find some time to make it up to Ogilvy. It's a beautiful area. I really love driving through and past Ogilvy Park, so I definitely want to at least try to get and see what's going on up there this weekend. Hopefully, weather permitting, nothing too bad, and get to enjoy Ogilvy Fest here as we head through the weekend.
0: Well, I think last year, if I remember correctly, at this time you were pretty busy, Zach. I think you were, weren't you, practicing for Dancing with the Stars, the High Valley version, about a year ago at this time? Is that what was taking up all your time? Now, do you miss that? Do you stay in contact with your partner, or how did that experience go? And is that something this year you're going, oh, I really enjoyed that? Or are you like, whoa, I'm glad I didn't have to do that?
2: I really enjoyed the experience last year. This year, it was through the station. So, Augusta Levy, they were the ones that asked us if we have anybody interested. And they asked us again this year.
0: Get the new guy.
2: Yeah. I decided we had a couple of new faces here, and I didn't know if any of them wanted to try it out. So I kind of let them see if anybody else wanted to do it here. I do plan on trying to at least acquire some tickets to maybe go there and watch it in person here, even though I won't be in the show this year, because it was really fun. I know it's probably really fun for the people who are doing it this year. There were a few people I saw in the lineups that I do remember from last year, mostly the dancers, the professional dancers who do it from year to year. So it'd be nice to see a nice thing to do on a Saturday afternoon, Saturday evening, I think. I do try to plan on getting tickets, even though I'm not technically in the show this year.
1: Are you sure you're not? Because I thought they always brought past contestants in to do like a group dance thing.
2: Mm-hmm.
1: So you may be on stage this year anyway.
0: You may be getting a call you don't even know about yet, Zach.
2: Well, I think they have asked us if we want to do the, there's like a group dance with all of, I think, last year's dancers. You know, I'm not sure about the time commitment for that. There is some practice involved in that. But, you know, if I can find some time, I definitely wouldn't mind doing that. Either way, I do plan on at least trying to make it out there to Capitol Theater. I think it's November 14th, which is a Saturday. So I think I'll try to make it out there and get to view. It's really nice, a very fun event for me. So I can't wait to see how the dancers look this year.
0: You should have had your agent, Zach, get you part of you participating. You want a lifetime. I need lifetime tickets to attend this event after this year, since I'm doing it. Maybe you need to go in and say, look, here, I was one of the stars last year. I think I can get a couple comp tickets here to check this thing out.
2: Maybe if I want to.
0: I think
2: maybe.
0: And I think Lola's still pretty interested in your home states down there about this weekend's weather. Lola, you have any? Can you help Lola out here with Charlotte on Sunday yet? Have you looked into that and got any big updates for us yet?
1: Yes. What is the update for the race?
2: Yeah, so, you know, yesterday, well, there were some rain chances over the weekend. Taking a quick glance at the forecast here from the Weather Service, doesn't look like there's much change there. Looks like they'll be getting affected by the same weather system that will be bringing us some rain on Friday. So, again, doesn't look like it might be a little bit dreary and unsettled there in Charlotte this weekend.
1: Oh, so I got to get ready for a rain delay again. Every weekend, it doesn't matter where across the country they've been racing. Every weekend this year, they've had rain delays. And it's like unbelievable. That's a lot of beer
2: lot of
1: to drink.
0: All right. And Zach, we had a question for you here from the text line. I don't know if Shane got this yesterday to you. I don't know, but I don't think I remember him asking you this. We had a question that said, can we ask Zach, did the Nor'eastern affect Conway, South Carolina, where you were from?
2: Yeah, so I do remember it from yesterday, but I'll go ahead and answer it again. I didn't think there weren't too many effects that I can remember seeing from down there. I remember my parents telling me it was a little breezy, it was cloudy, and they had some rain showers. But I do think that kind of the worst of the effects hit the Northeast United States, not the Southeast. So it looks like they were able to kind of skate through that with only a little bit of rain and some breezy conditions. Overall, the weather wasn't too bad down there.
0: Okay, good. And then another update, when we talked about that a little bit, North Carolina Route 12, it reopened with some restrictions is what we got off of the text line here, Lola. So there in the Outer Banks, I don't know if you saw it, Zach, but the road got pretty tore up there where they had to repair some of that road to help get people from the bottom part up back through there. Do you know if the ferry still runs from Occur or whatever at the bottom across to North Carolina or South Carolina, or is that ferry shut down?
2: I'm not entirely sure. I'd imagine it probably was shut down during the kind of height of the storm, but, I'm not entirely sure about the current kind of status of it right now, that ferry from the Outer Banks. So, I would imagine as time goes on, it would probably reopen, but I imagine during the height of the storm, it probably was at least temporarily the service was suspended.
1: I would
0: think. All right, Yeah, can I just see where they said some people, with that road being closed and then working on it, they're like, oh, there's no getting in or out down through 12, and anybody who's been there, and that's pretty much your only route unless you can get to the ferry clear at the bottom. So, they've dealt with before, so I'm sure in that area they get those roads fixed pretty quick in those situations to help get people out of there for sure.
2: I imagine so, yeah.
0: Well, all right, Zach, we appreciate you joining us here this morning. Gave us sounds like a pretty good update for Saturday, Sunday for anybody wanting to do Ogilvy Fest. And hopefully there's somebody here tomorrow morning for you to talk to.
2: I appreciate that. Thanks for having me. I'll make sure to call back in tomorrow morning.
0: All right. Thanks, Zach.
2: Yep.
0: That's Zach Gaskey from the Big 7 updating us on the weather here. And, Lola, it sounds like you're 50-50 down there in Charlotte is what I would say is where you're headed for your race this weekend and whether you're going to get any kind of delays or not.
1: Oh, it'll rain. That's my luck. It'll rain.
0: nothing like positivity here. It's going to rain. Come on. If it's 50-50, it's really 90-10, right, Lola?
1: Yes, absolutely. The only race I remember that there really wasn't any problem was the San Diego race, and it's San Diego. How often does it rain there, So, but anywhere east, boy, they've just been hit with it every single weekend, every weekend.
0: Yeah, and I know you're still one of the, I used to know tons of people who, Sunday was, when it wasn't football, when NASCAR was on, Sunday was NASCAR day, but you're one of the few that I really know that still are all in on that, Lola. So I can't lie. I used to watch probably 80 to 90% of the races, but that's fallen off as basically the rule changes and then the drivers who I'd liked have kind of fallen off. But one of my athletes, they go to a ton of races. They're still big into it. They go to Bristol a couple of times a year, usually up to Michigan, and they hit some. So, yeah. I know it's still out there, but maybe help me out here, Lola. Who's the Who's the big names in NASCAR still that's out there now that with the younger crew coming in? Who's the guys that everybody is still kind of the new? I guess Gordons or Jimmy Johnsons or Kevin Harvicks. Who's the new flock of drivers? In case somebody says Lola's been talking about Charlotte a lot, let's tune this thing in and we got to find somebody to cheer for. Who should we be rooting for?
1: Well, my favorites are Kyle Larson and Joey Logano has been mine since he started racing. Basically, and then you've got the Busch and let me see who. Oh, now so you put me Logano, on the spot. Denny Hamlin. Denny.
0: And those guys have all been there for. Obviously, Denny Hamlin was coming on. Logano was coming on. Those guys have been around. So I guess there still are some names out there. And Kurt Busch is still racing?
1: Okay. Yeah. The new ones coming up. Is Carson Hocevar, he's a fan favorite because he's young, he's brash, he's silly, and he's on every driver that, you know, like Larson and those guys, you know, the ones that have been around.
0: Yeah.
1: He's on their crap list, I'm telling you. He will do. He just takes way too many chances, and there was a fight in the pits after the race.
0: So he was one of the guys. I thought I was going to ask you, who were the guys that were? I know who were the guys that were fighting in the pits there.
1: Hocevar and Blaney.
0: This past weekend or 2 weekends ago?
1: 2 weeks, because he got his comeuppance this past. He's in Kozlowski, who is from my neck of the woods in Michigan. He told him. Weeks and weeks ago, you're asking for it. You know, somebody's going to pay you back. And sure enough, he knocked him out, and they all crashed. You know, I mean, it was one of those things where the poor guys behind him had nowhere to go. You know, the wreck is in front of him. What are you going to do? So all the drivers that are really experienced, they know, do not get back in the back with the squirrels, because you get back with the squirrels, you're in trouble. And so last week, with this new point standing thing for what they're calling the chase now, instead of playoffs, it's the chase. Kyle Larson is number one. I think Joey is number four. Denny Hamlin, who a lot of people really wanted to win the championship because he's really and truly on the verge of retiring. You know, he's part owner of 2311 and that kind of thing. But they want him to, he's won everything else, but he's never won a championship.
0: And so Hamlin's, I thought Hamlin had won one. I didn't realize he's never won the actual
1: I don't think he has. I mean, that would be the pinnacle for him to win this year. And he just hasn't had the car. And that's it. And it's funny how, like, there's that new kid Reddick that I call him Opie. That's who he kind of looks like, Opie.
0: Is that the 45 car?
1: Yeah,
0: like
1: yeah. Right. He won the beginning of the season. He was just winning. All of a sudden, he doesn't have a car. I don't. I don't.

0: Yeah, I mean, I guess it's just like us, Lola. Sometimes when we drive it, everything seems to be running smooth and that. And then the next time you're like, the car seems to be struck. The car's a little tight today. I get that on our daily travel. So maybe that's maybe that's just the same thing. But yeah, like you say, with all the technology and being in the same garage and everything they're doing, you think that all those cars under the same ownership would be running about the same would be my guess on that. But the Reddit guy, Lola, is that the guy who's racing Michael Jordan that won one Daytona in the first three races of the year? Is that who that is?
1: Yeah.
0: Okay.
1: Opie. I call him Opie.
0: Old Opie. And where are we at? Where are we at in the chase? Do they still narrow it down every week from like 7 to 5 to 3 and have the shootout at the end? Or
1: that was the playoffs. This is strictly points. This is strictly points. You know, every race you accumulate points. That's why instead of really trying so hard to win a race, which, you know, you garner a lot of points, but you can really stack up points by winning the stages. And so that's a whole different strategy with the pit crew.
0: It's not, looking real quick, and so then Hamlin is only 36 points out of first behind Larson. He's in second. Hamlin's in second, so he's actually got a real shot here maybe to get that. I mean, that would be good for somebody that's been around that long, get the championship, and maybe that's your chance to retire on top, Lola.
1: Yep, because I don't know that he'll retire if he doesn't win, you know.
0: Yeah.
1: So, all right, well, it is time for the top of the hour, so we had better go, and we'll be back.
0: Yep, all right, we'll see you back soon.
2: Making an emergency landing in Saudi Arabia. It's there now. Sources tell ABC that Israel is treating this as a possible terror incident. The final U.S. troops pulling out of Iraq more than 20 years after they went in. ABC News has obtained the original statement that the Jane Doe gave to Cornell University police after the alleged sexual assault she says took place 2 years ago. Here's ABC's Aaron Katursky.
3: Jane Doe used the word rape once to explain why she took a hit of ketamine. I had become extremely uncomfortable with how this night was turning out, so my thought was, if I do ketamine again, maybe I will pass out. My thought was that if I passed out and these men had sex with me, then they could be charged with rape.
2: The DA says what she described at the time did not meet New York's legal definition of non-consensual sex. Jane Doe is suing Cornell, which is holding a campus-wide public hearing on it today. No federal guardrails on AI. Instead, the industry will police itself. That the result of a meeting with President Trump on Tuesday.
4: They love our country, they love the world, and they came together and they did something that few people really, it's almost like a constitution in a way.
2: The president asked if there would be any bindingness to this. He said there was morally binding. You're listening to ABC News.
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2: American taxpayers footing the bill for TV ads featuring President Trump. Here's ABC's Karen Hua.
7: The White House says the ads are public service announcements. In the Senate yesterday, Democrat Maggie Hassan of New Hampshire proposed a resolution saying the government should not pay for the ads, but Republican Cynthia Loomis of Wyoming blocked the measure, claiming previous Democratic presidents have aired similar ads. Hassan responded saying, quote, people know the difference between a PSA and a political ad.
2: The money came from the Department of Homeland Security's Border Patrol budget. Each person in Hazel Township, Pennsylvania, would get $10,000 apiece if they allow North Point Development to operate a data center there. ABC's Wayne Cabot.
8: $10,000 would certainly help in a community where the average household income is $60,000 a year, but many call it a bribe and say no way. President Trump insists these power-hungry and noisy data centers are good for communities.
4: They're going to work to make the community happy. That's my

0: Might be supplying oil and gas. It might be supplying education. It may be helping teachers along financially, helping people along financially.
1: Wayne Cabot, ABC News.
2: Federal prosecutors have charged a Chicago woman with fraud after she allegedly stored her mother's body in a freezer for 2 years, using her mom's identity to collect more than $20,000 worth of Social Security and food program benefits, according to court documents. Sherry Preston, ABC News.
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5: I'm Kate Burdett on the Ohio News Network. A little girl is recovering in the hospital after Columbus police say she was shot late last night. Police have a suspect in custody who they say is a teenage boy and are working to determine if the shooting was accidental. A man is in custody after Toledo police and SWAT officers responded to a call regarding domestic violence early Tuesday. 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
6: A 49-year-old woman later told police she was having an argument with her boyfriend when he struck her in the face with the back of his hand. When police arrived, the man had barricaded himself inside a bedroom and refused to come out. But once police made entry into the home, 57-year-old Ross Trzynski was taken into custody without further incident. He is charged with misdemeanor counts of simple assault, domestic violence, and more. A judge set his bond at $100,000.
5: And Governor Mike DeWine is moving to end the e-check program for vehicles. Jay Crawford with ONN affiliate WKYC-TV has details.
7: This comes after the EPA says the Cleveland area now meets federal ozone standards. E-check has been required in 7 Northeast Ohio counties since 1996. The state still needs federal approval to end the program. The Ohio EPA plans to formally submit a request by the end of this year.
5: I'm Kate Burdett on the Ohio News Network.
8: For 50 years, Sherrod Brown voted how he was told. 1975 to today, different presidents, different issues, but Sherrod Brown's vote never changed. Higher taxes, Brown voted for them. 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Sex changes, for kids, Sherrod Brown supported that too. When Washington Democrats needed Brown's vote, he gave it. Every time. Sherrod Brown voted with Biden, 97%. Schumer, 95%. Bernie Sanders, 92%. That was the Democrat Party he joined 50 years ago. But times have changed. 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They're not asking for your vote. 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And Sherrod Brown will fall in line. He always does. Sherrod Brown, times changed. His vote never does. 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SLF PAC is responsible for the content of this ad.
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13: Hello, everyone. From the Watchdog, I'm Darnell Foster. With a look at your local weather forecast for your Wednesday, under mostly cloudy skies, temperatures near 75 for the daytime high, an overnight low of 63, mostly cloudy skies, clouds and sunshine mixing for your Thursday with highs near 80 degrees. Have yourself a great day, everyone. 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

0: sky are also on the faces of people going by. I see friends shaking hands.
1: All right, welcome back to the Wednesday. So I guess we could call it Wonderful Wednesday on the Watchdog, Lola, with our What a Wonderful World song there leading us in. I'm your host, Bear. I'm coming from my home studio, and we have Lola live in a studio in downtown Wheeling there to help you get through your Wednesday morning here. And we just had Zach, and they hit at the top of the hour, but currently it looks like it's holding steady, Lola. Still about 56 degrees in downtown Wheeling, around 54 in Moundsville and 53 in St. Clairsville. And as always, the weather is brought to you by our good friends at Ogilby Park Resort. Lola, so, I mean, little Satchmo there, Louis Armstrong. That's one of those songs that I used to not really like it. I'm like, oh, this song is, and then it really grew on me as time went. You know, I mean, it changed over, and maybe it's because Sammy Kershaw used to sing it over at Jamboree all the time around the end of his show, and have you ever had that where maybe you have a show, then it grows, I mean, a song that you don't like, and then the more you hear, like, you know what, that is a good song, and now we're even playing it as bumper music, Lola, so that's really climbed the charts there for me.
2: Yeah, there's a lot of songs, and don't ask me what they are, because I won't be able to pull the name out.
1: I already asked you with no update, with no previous notice on the NASCAR thing, so just one of those a day, Lola, I got to keep you on your toes.
2: Okay. But yeah, you hear it a couple times on the radio and you go, oh, not this again. But then as you get, I think it all depends on what experiences you're having now that relate to the song, as opposed to what you were doing when first heard the song. Like with this song, I mean, it brings back so many memories, but you know, I've got years and years and years to pull from. But it always takes me back to going to New Orleans. You know, I went to Preservation Hall, and of course, it wasn't Satchmo that was there, but that song was prevalent. It'll come out eventually. It evokes memories of New Orleans, and that's always just a good time. I love New Orleans.
1: And I think that's what makes a song. If it can bring back a memory or make you think about, I mean, I think that's a big point of it. And like you said, well, I think maybe it has to do with, like you said, your experiences, things like that. Maybe it's something that a 20-year-old or 21-year-old is going, that song. But as you get older, you're like, you know what? Yeah, I'm starting to dig the lyrics. Everything's making more sense. So 1,000% understand where you're coming from with that, Lola.
2: Well, I was just thinking about different things we could talk about today. And I noticed on the news this morning, they were talking about the color change. You know, for the fall with the leaves.
1: What is that? The foliage? Is that what it's known
2: foliage.
1: As?
2: Foliage.
1: Is that what it is?
2: Foliage.
1: Yeah, I'm from here. You got to help me out a little bit there. The foliage.
2: Foliage. Right. Yes. All people right. say foliage, and it's not. It's foliage. And things like that drive me crazy. But not to sound.
1: We may be in trouble as this show goes there, Lola. Some of my speech may drive you crazy here on pronunciations.
2: Well, I'll correct you politely. That's always been, it probably comes from having a mother that was a teacher, you know?
1: Yes.
2: So you learn. But I was wondering, how many people, do you do this, get in the car? You just get in the car with the kids, although yours are getting a little bit old to do this with, but. You know, just to drive around and look at the colors.
1: Here's where we get with it. Obviously, where I live now, I don't live in Cameron anymore, where you have to really drive anywhere. I can just walk out on my porch and look at them. But up here, there's not a lot. Like I'm in a suburb. I mean, but I'm really really close to being pretty much out in the country where I live. So I'm right on the edge. But there's not a ton of trees where we get to see that. But I will tell you this. Cage more than Cannon. Cage loves like, he's so big on, like, a sunset or when he sees, like, when we drive to the beach, when we, like we had talked about, when we come home, and that from the time we drive the in 2 weeks till we come home in 3 weeks, you get a lot of change, and we're driving through Virginia and southern West Virginia. And he loves those overpasses where all the trees are changing. Like, he looks forward to going over those bridges and seeing everything like that. So, yeah, they really, like, he really enjoys it. Cannon puts his headphones on there and pretty much once left alone. He's a very impressed. As you've probably learned, Cannon isn't as impressed by as much as what Cage is with little things like that. But, yeah, Cage loves he's always looking for a rainbow. He loves a sunset and like, the trees changing colors and stuff like that. Yeah, he's really big on that. But unfortunately, up here, we don't – I mean, I have one tree in the front yard. I guess the problem with it changes colors, then they all fall off, then they've got to rake it all up and get it out of the yard. So I don't look forward to that much either, Lola.
2: Well, I've got a big tree in the backyard, too. And I'm not sure who owns it. I don't know if it's a city's tree, if it's the empty lot next door's tree, or it's probably end up being mine. But, yeah, you can see – already you can see – some of the color, the leaves starting to change. But when I was out in Colorado, and it was later in the fall, we went through up into the passes, and those aspen trees are just, it's like when you come up over the top of a crest, it just looks like a field of gold, you know?
1: Oh, that's awesome, yeah.
2: They are just beautiful. And then, of course, you know, a week later, they're barren and sticking up like dead sticks, you know. But
1: you're like, oh, well, yeah, what happened over there? You're like, let me show you this beautiful thing. And you go up there, and it's like, oh, it's almost like George taking Jerry into the meatpacking plant where all the good women, all the hot women were at. It was a dance club the night before, but it was down on a meatpacking plant. I swear it was here. But all right, we got some of the best listeners here, Lola. We got some text coming in here, trying to help us out a little bit. The first one, I don't know if you're going to like this one too much, Lola. This is Durbin says NASCAR should change its name to the Pillsbury Racing Cookie Cutter Tracks, Cookie Cutter Cars. So I think Durbin's kind of like me. He doesn't really like the changes. And man, we must have somebody almost feet on the ground down in North Carolina. It says the North Carolina ferry system helped out at the critical lifeline by running 24-hour emergency service between Stumpy Point and Rodanthe after the northeastern damage on Highway 12. So that answered our question there. We were wondering how people were getting out if there was a ferry running. It looks like there was a 24-hour emergency ferry service running, helping them out. And then, Lola, we're getting a lot of text here asking about the morning show and where we're at with it and things like that. I guess what we can kind of say and what we know is, unfortunately for everybody who really enjoyed Bob in the morning, it looks like Slider is not going to be with us. He pursued a different avenue here, and we are doing our best to fill in here, me and Lola and Shane and Jubb and everybody else jumping in, but I just wanted to mention that because people are asking, is he sick? Is Bob sick? Is he ill? Is there something going on? As far as we know, everything's fine with Bob. He just decided maybe it was time to look at something else here. So that's the best that I can give you. And I know that there's been, I mean, our text line's been blown up with it. So that's kind of where we're at with that. And then they're also asking about Howard. As we know, Howard, we're all rooting for Howard to make a 100% recovery, and I don't think anybody's going to push him to get back in and do anything until maybe he feels like he is, and if he's available, if it's something that he thinks it can still be done. And I don't know, that's pretty much all that I can say on it, Lola. I don't know if you have anything else, but it's kind of we're doing our best to fill in for him, and I guess we want to make sure everybody knows, no, Bob is not sick or ill as far as any of us know. He just has decided to pursue something else. And that's where we are with that.
2: Yeah, cut us a break. We're doing the best we can here. And I think we're doing a good job knowing that, you know, we had to just step in and start filling slots up. And, you know, so everybody will get a little bit more comfortable. And I think you'll find that, you know, the morning show is going to be just as entertaining as it ever was before.
1: Yeah, and we will hit on a lot of the stuff. I mean, we've got a pretty well-rounded crew, I believe, with me, you, Jubb, Shane, and guests and things like that, where we will get into a lot of topics and try to keep it as lighthearted and fun. And also, when there's stuff in the valley, we will get to those the best that we can. But, yeah, like we said when we started, Lola, just stick with us here. Give us a chance. And I think hopefully everybody enjoys what we can bring them. And in a time of transition, we're moving forward the best that we can.
2: Very well said, Bear. Very well said.
1: Well, with that, Lola, maybe let's hit a Mountaineer Minute real quick, and then we'll come back and try to throw a new segment out there and see if we can get some listener interaction.
2: All right. That sounds good to me. Let's see. Okay, here we go. Mountaineer Minute.
3: Look, hi everybody, I'm Tony Caridi. That story coming up on today's Mountaineer Report, brought to us by Kroger, the official grocer of WVU Athletics.
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3: The Mountaineer defense will face an entirely different offensive attack this Saturday compared to last week's game against Oklahoma State. West Virginia's defensive coordinator, Zach Alley, says the Mountaineers will face an Iowa State offense designed to confuse by numerous personnel changes. That will also allow West Virginia to make frequent substitutions.
5: You have a little bit of time to do that. They do a good job of mixing it up. I think on the season, they've had like 278 snaps. Of that, the same 11 people have been on the field three times. So, you've got a lot of variation in who's out there on the field every single snap. So, a little bit of it, I think there is some things you can pick up on, but, they don't always even play the same guys in the same five spots on the O-line.
3: Now, there will be a new face on the field for West Virginia's defense this Saturday. It is Georgia transfer Ja'Cory Thomas, who recently joined the team. Allie was asked what he'll bring to that Mountaineer D.
5: Fast, physical, cares. I give him a lot of credit because, he came in the middle of a locker room, and it's very new in college. This has not never happened before. And I think the guys like him. He's a good teammate, and he's funny and fun to be around, but he's about his business and those type of things. So, I think that's been a positive because, obviously there can be some upset feelings and things. And I think he's done a great job of just coming here and being willing to star in whatever role it looks like and work.
3: Allie and his staff have been working with Thomas to try and decipher the terminology that he knew at Georgia and translate that to the Mountaineer playbook. Football is football, and Thomas has played enough to know all the techniques. The key is not to have anything lost in translation. That is today's Mountaineer Report. It's brought to us by Kroger, the official grocer of WVU Athletics. I'm Tony Caridi on the Mountaineer Sports Network from Learfield.

0: Welcome back to the Watchdog Morning Show with Bear and Lola. That was just Tony Creedy with the Mountaineer Minute, and then a little Tom Petty there running down a dream, Lola, to get us through here as we approach the bottom of the hour.
1: You there?
0: Lola, are you with me?
1: Oh.
0: All right. Yeah, can you hear me? Okay.
1: Yeah.
0: Like I say, we're working kinks out here, everybody. Staying with us. We may get a silent minute once in a while, but yeah, that was... as we're going here, and we the new text just popped up. Let's see what we got here. Lola and Bob, thank you. They were concerned about Bob's health. Happy to hear that it's not a health issue, and they're enjoying the two of us. Think we're doing just a fine job. So it's good. We got a positive review there, Lola. So and they want us to have a good day. So
1: I think we should print it and mount it on the wall.
0: Yeah. It's almost like when you earn your first dollar, you know what I mean?
1: Yep.
0: People have a business. We have our first positive review. We'll print this thing off, frame it, and hang it on the wall and say, do you remember back on last day of September 30th at 8:25 a.m.? We got that positive review there as we started this whole thing off. But all right, Lola, as most people know, I'm a little bit of a gambler here, and let's try something new here, Lola. You ready to try a new segment and see how it goes?
1: Yes. Yes.
0: All right. So we are going to call this the barbershop, and I've worked up an intro, and let's see how that works out, and hopefully it comes across good.
2: Is this the barbershop? Is this the barbershop? Yeah. Well, I mean, we can't talk street to barbershop. Can we talk street? We can't talk street nowhere else. You know, this ain't nothing but healthy conversation. That's all right.
0: All right, Lola, we can talk about whoever and whatever and whenever, but like we said when we started this, let's try to keep it fun. Keep it, I think Lola had the best word, civil. If anybody wants to call in, text in, something that's on their mind, something that they've seen or heard, it can be an airing of grievances. It can be a positive Wednesday moment to get you through your day here, but we're going to treat it, like we said, like a barbershop. You're walking in. You don't really know what the conversation is going to be, where you're going, and me and Lola will do our best to fill in with you guys. If you have something on your mind, share our opinions. And I guess with that, Lola, I'll get rolling here, because one of the big stories in the Valley has been this the traveling wall that heals. And you and Shane had a couple people on yesterday talking about it and hit on it pretty good, where it's moved from up at the Highlands, and it's over to the Belmont County Fairgrounds now, I believe. They're getting it set up. That's going to be open to the public tomorrow, October 1st, through, I think they said, noon on Sunday, October 4th. And have you ever seen that, Lola? Have you ever got to see the traveling wall before?
1: Yes, I have. Not this biggest one, but many years ago, they brought one of the smaller replicas of it to my town. And, of course, we went because there are names on it that we were familiar with. So we went to see that.
0: Speaking of the names, Laura, there are 58,281 names on this wall that paid the ultimate sacrifice in the for that traveling wall in the Vietnam War there. It's just amazing. Like, the first time I saw it was at the Legion here in Pickerington. I'm like, I'm going to go down and check this thing out. I just, not knowing what to expect, I had never been to Washington, D.C. before to see the real wall or anything like that. And, I mean, I would say it was a real moving experience, because when you get to see that, and this one was probably one of the smaller ones. I mean, it was huge, I mean, when you got there, but the names were small, and just seeing that many people and that many names, and I mean, honestly, it has an emotional impact on you when you see it, and then you start thinking about everything. And I would encourage anybody and everybody, if you get a chance, to head over and check that thing out, Lola.
1: Absolutely. And they've added a new section of the soldiers that have died since then from Agent Orange, which took forever for the government to even acknowledge that there was a problem with people that were exposed to Agent Orange. And they finally have gotten, you know, full benefits and all that kind of stuff, you know, for that. But they've added a new section to it. See, I was teenager, early 20s during all of this. And so I had friends that were drafted or enlisted and went over, and you know, so it hits home to me, because now there's a whole two generations that know virtually nothing about it. And it was the first war that was ever televised. You know, we got to see firsthand how destructive war can really be. And so it really left an impact on, you know, my generation. So, yeah, it's a very emotional thing for me.
0: Yeah, and like I say, even if you don't think it would be, I think it's just something that, I mean, when you get there and you see it and you think about it, yeah, I think it would definitely have an impact on anybody who, I mean, it's something to see. I would highly recommend, if you get the chance, to run out to Belmont County to the fairgrounds and check that thing out. And it looks like Saturday's going to be a beautiful day, maybe, to do that, from what Zach gave us there on the weather. And I think they said noon on Sunday, I think is what I read. It was noon or two, I can't remember for sure. But that seems like a nice Saturday morning, Lola. Drive out there, check out the wall, then maybe head up to Oglebay for the Oglebay Fest, and make a full day out of your Saturday there.
1: Absolutely. If you're out that way, go to a cider mill afterwards and get fresh cider and hopefully hot donuts. That's a great way to spend a Saturday in the fall, too.
0: Yeah, absolutely. And one thing I will say about the Vietnam War, and Andrea Gump, who is on the West Virginia National Guard, she used to be on the Donnie Show a good bit. Now she's occasionally on. She said something one time on there that, and then I heard Frank, he was on there, and then he was at a Legion DJing or something the following week, and she said, when you see a Vietnam veteran, maybe tell them welcome home instead of thanks for your service, because from my understanding, they didn't feel welcomed when they got back home, and no one's ever really said that to them, and that's something that I learned from her on that. Then I heard Frank Gilbert talk about it after that, of the following weekend being at an event at a Legion, I think it was in Charleston, and he said just the response when he told him welcome home instead of thanks for your service was incredible. So just another a little tidbit to maybe think about next time you're thanking a veteran, especially if you know they're a Vietnam veteran. Welcome them home, and that could go a long way in their healing.
1: Absolutely. Well, Bear, we have our first official caller.
0: All right. Welcome to the barbershop.
3: Yeah, welcome home, Bear.
0: All right. It sounds like we got Mr. Umpire joining in here on this Wednesday morning. So hey, how are we doing here, me and Lola, in our initial trial run?
3: I just tuned you on about 20 minutes ago. It seems like you're doing okay.
0: Oh, you missed all the good stuff. You missed all the good stuff in the first hour.
3: Well, the good stuff's starting now, right? You only got a half hour to go. Yeah. Don't the legislative watchdogs come on?
0: Yeah.
3: But, hey, speaking of the wall, and I'm sure you guys probably heard this yesterday, but it was reported on the Pine Room show yesterday that as the wall was coming down the 470 Hill, the two motorcycles that were leading it wrecked into each other.
1: I didn't know
0: hear that, and me and Lola had talked about that. When we tried to find information on, I checked all the news networks and the intelligencer, and I couldn't get no update. But, yeah, that's what we did hear that yesterday on the Pine Room, that it was two of the big wreck and backup there on 2 Mile Hill at the bottom was from people participating in transporting that wall. You said it was two motorcycles, correct? I think is what it was.
3: Yeah, that's what I heard. It was two motorcycles. They crashed into each other. And they were going the same direction.
0: Did you get a lot of traffic down your road after that then, Mike?
3: You know what? I didn't notice it. The trees still have pretty good leaves on them, so you know I couldn't really tell. But I'm sure 40 was booming. But, I thought that was pretty
0: crazy. I would have thought it would have had to have been.
3: And, you know, Shane had the guy on the radio yesterday morning. Yeah. This was, I guess, is in charge of it around here. So, but what I called for, because this sounds to me like a segment where people can just call in and say what's on their mind and vent a little.
0: There we go. Let's go. You're batting leadoff today, Mike. You're usually probably a two-batter being left-handed there, but you're batting leadoff here for us.
1: Do I have to keep my finger on the button?
3: You know what?
0: Yeah, you're probably better.
3: If I knew I wasn't on the radio, yes. What irks me is everywhere, pretty much everywhere you go now, like my wife gave me some receipts this morning from her and my daughter. We're down in Center Wheeling, and there's a place down there. I won't mention names, but you can buy there. And every place you go now wants to charge you to use a debit card or credit card. That is such bullcrap. I mean, the credit card
0: was a 3% charge or something like that.
3: Well, some of them are even higher than that. I mean, 3% is a normal charge that the banks charge you to use the credit card. But it's just unbelievable that now everyone's passing on every single little cost to the consumer. I mean,
0: my question with that is, Mike, I don't know if you know the answer to this or not, or Lola, or maybe we have one of our brilliant listeners that can text or call, but I believe that you can't charge on a debit because, you know what I mean, it's not a credit. If you use it as a debit, I thought that they weren't allowed to charge, but it seems like they do no matter what because they run it. Maybe they just run the debit credit as a credit. I don't know, but I thought that I've heard that you can't charge the debit card those fees, though I think a lot of places do.
3: Well, yeah, I know my wife did not use a credit card because I don't let her have any. So it was definitely a debit card. It was a 3% charge. You know, I had to pay a bill yesterday for an eye doctor, and I actually went.
0: All right, Shane, Mike, I want to help you out from the Frio and Stack Auction Service text line. It is illegal for a business to charge to use a debit card. So, yeah, they must be. Maybe if it's your bank card where they can ask you if it goes through as debit or credit and they're running it as a credit and doing the charge, maybe from now on say, make sure you run this as a debit and maybe that fee won't be there. I don't know, but I thought that I'd heard that in the past, that it was illegal to charge on a debit card.
1: Well, you know what's bad? If you hit it as a debit, then they freeze X amount of dollars in your account until it goes through. So I always do it as a credit because that way they're not freezing up a chunk of money.
3: Yeah, I've had it.
0: Yeah, I guess either way they can get you. Yep.
3: But, yeah, it just irks me that everyone's passing this cost on to everybody.
1: I know it.
3: For years and years and years, it was always plugged as, hey, you use a debit card or the credit card or whatever. You know, the merchant's getting their money right away and blah, blah, blah. And it's a benefit to the merchants. And I don't know. It's just crazy.
0: But you know the one way that I grew up, Mike, the merchants got their money right away?
3: When
0: you pay cash.
3: You know what? We were cash, Kenny
0: got it right
3: Sunday.
0: Away. And most of these places are going cashless now a lot. And
3: yeah.
0: So for me, to go cashless, and then if they're still charging a charge on top of the cashless, I mean, that's that's a big issue, Mike. And I'm with you on that. And
3: if we were at Kennywood Sunday, they don't take cash for anything.
0: Yeah, most of those places don't. The Steelers games, the Pirates games, all those venues are pretty much cashless anymore, which like you say, it makes it hard for a guy who maybe umpires for a living that's got envelopes of cash buried in his yard everywhere. And he tries to use those out when he's out running around to hide a little cash from the wife, maybe. And they're not going to let you do that no more, Mike. They're trying to put an end to that.
3: No, and then you worry about, you get paid cash, and if it's counterfeit, but no one's ever going to know because they don't take it. It's crazy.
1: Yeah, counterfeit? Oh, we're going off in that direction. Are you saying that you do have coffee cans filled with like Confederate money too?
3: You know what? I do not. But I do have some silver dollars laying around though in a big coffee can. They don't even
0: Maybe
3: do they make
0: go
3: those
0: over
3: anymore?
0: To the island and see Shane. Shane might be interested in those silver dollars that you have. Maybe you could go over there, get that, put it in the bank, and then you have your debit card full of money for your next Kennywood trip, Mike.
1: Point of information, silver, the spot price the other day was $67 for a, I don't know, it's a certain kind of ounce. And so it's like at 67. So cash in man.
3: Hey, well, we're still going to do some stuff from my mom's house. And my wife found yesterday some kind of booklet or something from when Elvis died, and had all kind of, pretty cool stuff. If you're a big Elvis fan, it's a pretty cool little book, and I might take it over there and see if it's worth something. But it's only worth something if you find somebody that wants to buy it.
1: Yep, Yep.
0: Before you do that, get a hold of Donnie. They'll get you in touch with Michael Presley.
3: Yes.
0: And he can verify that for you, everything that you need to know.
1: Next time he comes in, he tends to be here quite often. So.
0: And from the Frio Stack Auction Service text line, getting back to Mike's being charged the fees, a merchant can be fined for doing that. I know of a local business that was fined $1,000 for their first offense.
1: Wow.
0: So, yeah, it seems like this the credit debit thing is a big issue here. And if you're using debit, they cannot charge you with that, or they can be fined. So,
3: I think I'm going to call my attorney, and you guys might be buying your fish from the right market.
0: Oh,
1: well,
0: that might be the wrong way to do it, Mike. But
1: Mike, you should have sold those coins yesterday, because the spot price is down to $61.25 now. So
0: you're losing money.
1: Yeah.
3: Yeah. Well, that's the story of my life, Bear. I bury it in the yard and forget where it is.
0: you gotta make a treasures map with that. And,
1: X marks the spot.
0: Like you said, with your mom's house, when we moved in, we lived in a double wide trailer when I was young, and we moved into a house that was just it was bordering our property and my grandparents' property and all that. I mean, obviously our families have known each other forever. When we bought that, we went in and we were cleaning everything out of the house before we moved in, and then we were rolling up the carpets, cleaning the floors. I found. Like throw carpets, not like real carpet, you know what I mean? Like throw rugs, I guess I should say.
1: Yeah.
0: I think I found $100 and some worth of old bills, like with the bright green writing and red writing and blue silver certificates, blue writing, all that kind of stuff on there. And maybe I'm going to have to come down and go out to my mom's and get that out of the safe and take that into Shane and see what I'm sitting on there. But yeah, we thought it was, because at that point I was in eighth grade, and so we thought it was fake money. We're like, look at this. It's got all these fancy bright collars on it. And then once everybody knew it was real, I mean, you want to talk about a scavenger. It was like an Easter egg hunt in that house. Everybody was pulling up carpets, checking everything, trying to find the next bills from the early 1900s with all the fancy collars on them. So don't give up, Mike. I mean, anything you got from there, make sure you search it hard. As Shane said yesterday, well, I think, was it $43,000
1: yep.
0: in the house or something, Lola?
1: You know, yep.
3: And the idiots that found the $43,000, why are they telling people about it?
0: I wanted to call in so bad yesterday and say,
3: what's wrong with these people? Because it's going to go to court, probably going to end up losing it.
0: Yeah, well, you should have. And anyone who wants to call in and join the conversation, you can reach us at 304-214-1600. Or feel free to text at the same number, 304-214-1600, on the Frio Stack Auction Service text line.
3: Okay, well, but, yeah, I take a great
0: honor
3: to be
0: caller
3: number
0: yesterday.
3: One.
0: Yeah, we're going to put your picture up there beside our first complimentary text that we got here, Mike. So, you're on the Mount Rushmore of Bear and Lola on a wonderful Wednesday.
3: Hey, it's good to hear that Bob is not sick and wishing Howard, you know, a recovery also, so he's getting at least back. I mean, I don't know if he'll ever be 100%, but he at least can probably get to 90.
0: Yes.
1: I can't wait till tomorrow when we're on together. You are in for a good rip.
3: I can't wait. I don't know if you heard me, though, but I'm only like at 50%, and I'm not even old. Well, I am old, but not that bad, though. Well,
0: I don't know. Michael, Donnie's new Facebook picture for the top five, your hair is pretty gray on there, is all I'm going to say.
3: Oh, my gosh, he's got another picture of me?
1: I'll send
0: it out in the group thing. I'll have to send that. Lola, you'll be happy with yours. I mean, you got your Glock M still on your chest, but I think you'll be happy with the came out on.
3: How did you know my hair is gray and my blood is scarlet?
0: All right, Lola, time to cut him off like he usually does.
3: Yeah, don't hang up on me. Say goodbye.
0: He just goes too far. You don't know when to stop.
3: Later.
1: Bye.
0: That was Mr. Umpire from Tridelphia or Valley Grove or whichever one he claims to live in up through there. Checking in the morning here with
1: whoever's grass he's mowing today.
0: He's probably one of the guys that lives on both sides. You know what I mean? Yep. The Valley Grove, Tridelphia goes on each side of him. So he tries to avoid city tax in both of them somehow, what I would guess.
1: Well, let's take a break. and get this last commercial break in.
0: All right, sounds good.
1: Okay, be back in a minute.
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10: What our children believe is just as important as what they know. In the Catholic schools of Ohio and Marshall counties, we believe faith, knowledge, discipline, and morals are more than just words. They are something unique that we practice in our classrooms every day. We challenge our students, not only academically, but in a way that enables them to grow into productive, faith-filled adults, an experience you can only find in a Catholic school. To find out more, call a Catholic school near you.
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0: All right, welcome back to the Wednesday morning edition of the Watchdog Network morning show. I'm Bear. I'm here with Lola. So, Lola, I got a question there. I mean, first, great job there. You picked a banger. I only gave you four songs. You went out on your own, found us a good fifth one there with our break, and a sidekick with a funny name. Who's got the funny name? Is it me as Bear or you as Lola? What's the funny name going on here? You poking at me already here?
1: It's got to be the grizzly sitting there.
0: It's got to be. And from the Frio Stack Auction Service text line here, Lola, you got fans out there. So nice to have Lola the last few days. Been a long-time listener to the station, and this is Esther, so I don't know if you know who that is or not.
1: Oh, I do,
0: Lola,
1: I do.
0: She's very happy to have you on these last few days. So, Lola, making an impact all over the valley here on your early mornings on the Watchdog Radio Network.
1: Thank you, Esther.
0: All right, so Lola, when we started the show off here today, we said we would, I guess we got a few minutes, we were going to talk some potatoes. It's National Potato Month winding down here, and if you're looking, you're wondering already about your lunch, what you're going to do, you might want to say, you know what, those guys just convinced me to still get a potato today. But Lola, potatoes, there's a lot of ways to go about those. Do you have a favorite potato meal out there that you like to go to, or is there certain times where you really like to, you say, this is what I like to do with my potatoes?
1: On the weekends, particularly if I have company, which is not that often anymore, but hash brown breakfast casserole. There is nothing better. It's so filling, and it's just full of flavors, and you get your meat, your protein from the eggs, and then the hash browns, and cheese, lots of cheese. Oh my gosh, it's so good. It is so good. I'm hungry. I thought about that when you sent me the list, you know, of possible things you could talk about. That was the first thing that came to mind, was hash brown casserole.
0: But hash brown casserole, the hash browns, are they the bottom layer or the top layer, Lola? Or how does that work with it?
1: I like it mixed all through with the cheese.
0: Okay.
1: And that, you know, so that, well, in fact, you can take, if you really want to go breakfasty, take Frosted Flakes and crush them up and put the Frosted Flakes as a top layer on it. Oh my, I'm so hungry.
0: we got layers going on here. And as Zach had mentioned on our weather report here, it's going to be nice out today and tomorrow. So Lola, here's one of my favorite ways when we're talking potatoes and something to eat. And it sounds like we got good grilling weather for the next couple of days.
1: Mm-hmm.
0: I was always the fan of taking the smaller, maybe even the red skin potatoes, maybe cut them in half, put them in a pan there, season them up with some oil and salt, pepper, garlic, a little Cajun, covering them things up and just throwing them on the grill and let them go. And then you have your own little pan of seasoned potatoes that are hot off the grill, where you don't really have to mess your house up. You know what I mean? You don't have to cook the stove or the oven. You throw it on a grill outside, come back later, and there it is for you, just waiting to be eaten, Lola.
1: I love little red potatoes. I use them in, like, green beans. When you cook green beans in a crock pot, throw little red potatoes in it. Oh, they are so good. You know what I miss? And we used to do this when we were camping. You just take potatoes and throw them in the fire and let them roast that way, so that when you pull them out and crack them open, the steam comes out, and they are just so good. Throw a little pat of butter on them and just eat them like that, with not even with a meal, just the potato.
0: Yep. And do you wrap those in foil before you do that, or you just throw them straight on there, Lola?
1: No, I don't want to eat a bunch of coals, so we would wrap them in.
0: I was just verifying there that I didn't know if you were having the skin for protection there or not. But now that you mentioned the baked potato, there's something. I don't know, Lola, how often you go out and eat at, like, steak houses and places like that serve you baked potatoes.
1: Yeah.
0: But I don't know, over time, we went from, like, a potato that would fill up half of your plate to now you get it. By the time you crack this thing open and you try to make it a couple of cuts, maybe get some butter and salt and pepper on there, it's like two scoops with your fork, and then the potato's gone. And you're, I don't know what's happened here with some of that, Lola. I don't know what's going on here with the baked potato world, but it seems like the restaurants are really cutting back on the size of these potatoes. I don't know what's happening there. And we from the Frio Stack Auction Service text line. Good morning, Lola and Big Bear. Bear, did you know that the road to Bethany College used to be called the Cow Path to Culture? I mean, I'm a very cultured man here, Lola. I mean, I went to Bethany. Yeah, that we once we got past West Liberty, you know what I mean. We got past all the party school there, and then we took that Cow Path to Culture to get the rest of the way on out to Bethany and up. And we went from Ohio County up in there to Brook County there. You know, I mean, there's a fine line there, but yes, sir. And thank you for that for that text there. The Cow Path to Culture. That's what you're getting brought to you here on Wednesday mornings right now. The Cow Path to Culture education.
1: Well, that's geography. See, we're teaching everything here. We're just teaching everything.
0: We've got into finance with the debt. We've got into geography. I mean, we've even got where you talk potatoes a little bit. Where else do you get a lot of potato talk here in the morning?
1: What else do I do with potatoes?
0: Like fry. Do you have a favorite fry out there from a restaurant, Lola? Like you're going, you know, everybody's like, I like McDonald's fries, I like Wendy's fries, Burger King. What's your favorite fast food fry? I guess is what I would ask.
1: Well, I wouldn't consider Tito's really fast food, but Tito's has.
0: I'm sorry, where?
1: Tito's.
0: Tito's.
1: T-I-T-O.
0: They have.
1: Well, there's a store right here on, you know, they've got a restaurant here on Market Street, but they also have a place in the Civic Center. And so it's Tito's Sloppy Dogs. They put something on their fries, some kind of spice. I tried to weasel it out of them, what they use. It is so good. Oh my gosh! You don't need ketchup or any of that kind of stuff. You just eat them like they
0: are. Just the seasoned fry the way that it is.
1: Yep. Oh, they are so good. I always get mad at my nephew because he'll get chili on them, and it's like you're ruining it. You get chili on the side. You know, if you have to dip them in something, dip them in that, but don't just get it on top. You know, but. Yeah, their fries are really, really good. And after I get off work sometimes, they'll have extras, you know, and he'll say, come on over. You know, give me a big thing of fries. It's really nice. They're really good.
0: Lola, with this morning food talk now, with you, we may plump you right up here now that you got that. You're going to start eating at 10 in the morning when you weren't thinking 9 or 10 in the morning. It's all these fries and everything. You're going to be like, I don't know what's going on here. I've gained 5 pounds since I started doing this Wednesday show with Bear.
1: I know.
0: We're talking all this food I'm out eating. And
1: well, I'm going. I'm leaving here at 9, a little after 9, and I'm going somewhere to get breakfast, and then I'll come back and finish my work. But. You know, so I'm hungry.
0: I've been debating that myself. Well, there's a place I just saw. I mean, I've been in Columbus for 27, 29 years now almost. And,

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2: I'm Kate Burdett on the Ohio News Network. The trial of a man accused of raping 4 victims continues today in central Ohio, but the case will now be decided by a judge instead of a jury. ONN's Eric Brown has more.
3: After about 4 hours of jury selection Tuesday, Gary Tom Cassie Jr. waived his right to a jury trial. Knox County Common Police Court Judge Richard Wetzel will now hear the evidence and decide the case. Cassie faces 32 felony charges involving 4 alleged victims who were minors at the time, including 13 counts of rape and 14 counts of gross sexual imposition. He has pleaded not guilty to the charges. The trial is expected to continue for several days.
2: Public health officials in Northwest Ohio are warning of possible measles exposure at Bowling Green State University. And also in Northwest Ohio, a Lucas County judge is deciding whether a videotaped confession Darnell Jones gave to police can be admitted into evidence. Tim Miller with ONN affiliate WTOL-TV reports.
4: Jones is facing rape, kidnapping, and capital murder charges in the death of his daughter, Kimani Latigue, in March of 2025. Now, he was shot in a confrontation with Columbus police days later. His attorneys say when police interviewed him in the hospital the next day, he was not asked to waive his Miranda rights, and his cognitive abilities were diminished due to medications he was given. The prosecution, though, says his cognitive abilities were intact, and Jones did waive his rights.
2: I'm Kate Burdett on the Ohio News Network.
5: 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Sex changes, for kids, Sherrod Brown supported that too. When Washington Democrats needed Brown's vote, he gave it. Every time. Sherrod Brown voted with Biden, 97%. Schumer, 95%. Bernie Sanders, 92%. That was the Democrat Party he joined 50 years ago. But times have changed. Now extremists are taking over. They're not asking for your vote. 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And Sherrod Brown will fall in line. He always does. Sherrod Brown, times changed. His vote never does. Paid for by SLF PAC and not authorized by any candidate or candidate's committee. 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SLF PAC is responsible for the content of this ad.
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8: My name is Michael David Myers. 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Can this be treated conservatively?
9: 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With a look at your local weather forecast for your Wednesday, under mostly cloudy skies, temperatures near 75 for the daytime high, an overnight low of 63, mostly cloudy skies, clouds and sunshine mixing for your Thursday with highs near 80 degrees. 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

0: Valley. It's time for the Legislative Watchdogs on the Watchdog Network. Rocky Fitzsimmons, Brent Weir, Fuzzy LaRue, and Jub Delbrook producing the show for us today. Hope everyone had a great week. Don't forget, first thing I want to get into is looking at the upcoming schedule for all your high school sports action and college football action here on the Watchdog Network over the weekend. Then we'll get some commentary here from the panel about high school sports in the Valley. And then we'll move on to politics. And Fuzz, I know we are creeping. I know you keep an eye on this. We are creeping ever so close to the November 3rd general election. Early voting is right around the corner. An interesting thing I want to talk about, I have an interview potentially set up with an election official over in Belmont County, Ohio. The thing that they have over there is 30 days of early voting as compared to our two, which I think is a very great thing. And I don't understand why we don't do that here. It's in-person voting for all the controversy, I guess, that has been created by the current administration about mail-in ballot. Not the case, but I don't understand why you wouldn't have that extra time to get people to go vote in person. Any thoughts on that real quick before we move on?
1: Well, yeah. All states dictate how they run their elections.
0: Right.
1: And so maybe the people in Ohio are a little bit more forward-thinking than we are here in the state of West Virginia to make it easier for people to vote instead of harder.
0: Well, I don't think – I mean, we have the 2 weeks, which is certainly good, but I do think it can be better. Anyway, let's talk a little bit about what's coming up on the Watchdog Network this week. We have 3 great games on Friday night. We have Wheeling Central traveling to Winbur, PA. The Knights off a big win at Monroe Central. That'll be at 7 p.m. on WKKX. Park at home versus Morgantown. Always a big rivalry there. That'll be at 7 p.m. also on WVLY. And then we have the John Marshall Monarchs at home versus Warren. And that will be on our streaming channel at 7 p.m. as well. And then on Saturday, the West Virginia University Mountaineers off of a tough loss. Played pretty good, but a tough loss at home versus Oklahoma State that would have put them in the top 25, I think, for the first time in a while. They're looking to rebound. They travel all the way to Ames, Iowa, to take on the Iowa State Cyclones. I think the pregame on that is 9 a.m., and that means it's Central Time with a noon kickoff. So that is our game schedule coming up this week. Brent, any comments about any of the local teams heading into next week?
2: Yeah, high school football-wise, obviously, with Central traveling, started out the year in a hole, so you feel like at this point, certain games on a schedule you feel like you should get. I think this is one they feel like they should get and win. Do that, you're back to 500, get the 3-3. Obviously, Park has had some struggles so far. I know Jubb's talked about that with the guys a lot on the Pine Room broadcast. This week, no easier for them. I don't know if you had a chance to see the Twig kid. His last name is Twig. He's quarterback from Morgantown. Man, what a heck of a football player. Just a handful all the way around. Division I player, in my opinion. We'll come to the island, so if you're here locally, you want to see a phenomenal talent. That kid's just football player through and through, Rocky. I mean, he's well-built and would run you over, throws it well, but I think at the next level he won't play quarterback, if you follow me. He's a kid that I think will be on the defensive side of the ball, but nonetheless a very good player. And then JM's having a great year, been having some success this year. I know they got a win, and I think they only have one loss on their record. So from that standpoint, team's doing well. So it should be an exciting week. Always flies by. I mean, here we are, week 5 in West Virginia, week 6 in Ohio. Flies by. As for the Mountaineers, watched the game, encouraged to a point, and then it kind of felt like going back in time a little bit with Rich Rod and offense, where when the run game isn't working, things get really ugly really quick. And I felt like I was back in like 2007 or something like that watching that game.
1: I didn't watch much of it. Caught it. Yeah. There was like 30 or 40 seconds left of the third quarter, and they were down by 4. I'm saying, man, they're doing pretty good. Well, I didn't watch the fourth quarter. It's like, did they go to the locker room after the third quarter?
2: Well, I mean, they even come out in the third quarter, start okay. But, you know, happens in games. Like, sometimes, you know, coaches on the other team make better adjustments. And when you're one-dimensional, it's very challenging. And that's what happened. They didn't throw well. So they were to stack the box, stop the run. And then defensively, kind of the same stuff, again, that you've seen as a West Virginia fan over the years. You know, you're undersized and you're trying to scheme things and just, you know, got beat. And one other thing, I don't know how much you followed their quarterback, Rocky, before coming into the game, that being Oklahoma State, but I mean, I'd be shocked if that guy's not going to be a top 10 right. pick in the NFL draft. That's where he's projected. Got a really quick release. I think his name's Meeseeker or something like that. Anyway, good player. And I thought, you know, it's funny, like when you watch college sports, sometimes you just look at certain guys threw their helmet, and I looked at their running back. He looked like a man, you know what I mean, compared to, you know, some of our guys just looked a little younger in the face and smaller. So, again, I was left with, you know, I consider myself a realistic Mountaineer fan. It was nice to have some excitement. And if they could get a win in a really difficult place this week, right, which is at Iowa State, where we've never played well since we've been in the Big 12.
0: Never.
2: A lot of teams don't play well going out there. If they could find a way to win that game, I think as a Mountaineer fan, you got to be pretty encouraged to come back next week and play Arizona at home, one that maybe you could get there. You feel good about it. Look, and I kind of – my last thought is with Rich Rod, and when I was telling you, you know, felt like I was back in 2007 watching West Virginia football a little bit. In terms of when we become one-dimensional and how our defense is, I feel like he's got, you know, a pretty high floor, but not necessarily a high ceiling, you know.
0: Yeah.
2: Like, he can get you to some respectability. I hope that's wrong and hope that changes, but I kind of feel like his scheme offensively lends itself to that type of outcome, if that makes sense.
0: Yeah, and that spread offense, it's exciting and fun to watch, but it can become one-dimensional when the other team does make the adjustments, like you said, Brent. It can be a little bit painful. So, you know, it'd be nice to see us develop another dimension to the offense. But at the end of the day, we were in a competitive game, and, you know, it's more excitement than we've had as Mountaineer fans in quite some time, so...
2: It was nice to see the crowd the way that it was, exactly. For sure.
1: Well, the crowd.
0: Great atmosphere. Great atmosphere.
1: Yep. Home crowds are always good at Morgantown. I don't care win or lose, how the team's playing or not. The home crowd's always there. You guys are into it more than me, but how much is this transfer portal and all this money affecting WU? It's got to. I mean, they just can't keep up with some of these other schools. They're playing.
0: Well. It's funny you should mention that, because later on the show we'll talk the Senate version of the Protect College Sports Act, which we had talked about here on the Legislative Watchdogs. It passed the Senate 74-23 overwhelmingly with bipartisan support. It heads to the House of Representatives, so where I have no idea how to predict with the number of districts that you have in that chamber, how the conference alignment, team alignment, all plays out in the House.
2: I could make a prediction at least on that. We'll revisit this, and I won't get into the details of the bill, but I think I saw some like ridiculous stat of how many days the House has been in session this
1: like
2: year.
1: Like 72.
2: Yeah, I think that's what I saw too. I'm just going to say, Rocky, based upon all the stray cats that are on that side of the aisle in that chamber and the election coming up, I think it'd be hard-pressed to get something like that into a lame duck session up on the agenda, but we'll see on that.
1: Well, they might just do it just to say we did something.
2: Yeah, but man, there's a lot of so many different factions there in the House, I think, on that issue. So,
0: all right, so back onto politics. So let's talk a little bit about logistics here, guys. We are 34 days until general election day here in the United States, which is Tuesday, November 3rd, and if you pull back like 14 days, 2 weeks before that, that's when early voting starts. So right around the corner, Fuzz. Let's talk first off, if you are civic-minded, interested in politics, and if you're listening to this show, you good chance that you probably are. There is a need in Ohio County for poll workers. We've really not had a need for many, many years. We had plenty of people to fill the polls. But for whatever reason, we have a shortage here. Ohio County is one of
1: 15
0: counties that still need poll workers for the upcoming general election. What are the requirements, you ask? Well, read and write English. That's obviously. And attend poll worker training. You have to be able to attend a training.
1: It's usually up at the Pine Room.
0: And then some counties, I believe High County may be one of them, actually juniors and seniors in high school, if they are in good educational standing, can qualify. But that's only in select counties. Fuzz, do you know if that's the case in a high?
1: We have some kids in their age has to, I think, 17 and pretty close to being 18 and registering to vote. There's Erin Aletta takes care of that for High County, and she's on top of that more so than me, but she does the best she can with the high school. And really, and all with all the technical stuff now and all the older poll workers, it's nice to have these young kids in here that can, I call them kids, they're young adults, that can understand the tech that goes with all the new poll books and everything else going on.
2: Sounds like a good opportunity for some service hours, Rocky.
0: Right. Well, not only for service hours, but you get paid an hourly rate for the training and for working the polls on poll day. And, you know, what might you be called upon to do? Well, the duties of a poll worker include delivering supplies to polling places, setting up voting rooms, verifying voter IDs and registration, greeting voters, issuing ballots, and that's about all the duties there. So maybe a little bit of cleanup after the polls are closed.
1: You know, but here's the thing. It's a 12 or 14-hour day. You've got to be there about 5:30 in the morning, and the polls close at 7 at night. And then you've got to button up the machine and pull out the thumb drive, seal it up to get it down to this city-county building, so we can tally the votes.
2: Good way to make some gas money, though, Fuzzy, and if you're a teenager, right?
1: Well, you might be able to, you know.
2: Go up half a tank?
1: Yeah, not even that. A couple gallons, maybe.
2: I don't know. The price of gas fluctuated by 20 cents from Monday night. I saw in Ohio, it was $4.20 over at Sam's Club. Then I looked yesterday in some places, I saw $4.01 over here in West Virginia.
1: No rhyme or reason, just let's gouge.
0: So if you are interested, though, Ohio County is one of the lucky counties. We actually have a separate office that takes care of the elections. We have our own elections coordinator, Erin Aletta, and that is the Ohio County building downtown. If you are interested in becoming a poll worker, contact the Ohio County Elections Office for more information.
1: Room 215, right at the end of the hall.
2: Sorry, Fuzzy, real quick. How many days till the election, Rocky?
0: We are 34 days until election.
2: And so when does the time period close for the poll workers in terms of applications? You know that, Fuzzy?
0: You know, I don't have that information.
1: No, we don't have that. They're going to take them as long as they can.
2: Yeah, I just didn't. I assumed there was, because you mentioned training, maybe a cutoff date or whatnot.
1: She'll have 2 or 3 days of training usually, and the last day to register is October 13th. So anybody out there that needs to register.
2: It's been such a long time that I haven't early voted. You know, you kind of, I get, you know, it's funny, we're talking about it, you forget how many workers it takes within each individual polling place where I would vote if I was going to vote on election day. We have two precincts and one out in Triadelphia out there in the school.
1: Yeah.
2: And I never really studied how many workers they probably have within that building.
1: There's usually about 5 per precinct.
2: So you got 2 precincts, you got 10 people there?
1: Right.
2: Okay.
0: Yeah, it's been about 10 years plus since I did not early vote. I'm pretty much.
2: You see the same faces when you early vote.
0: Yeah.
2: You know, it's kind of nice.
1: Well, you get out to early vote, and there's been time. I do it. I've been doing it for years since they first started because I was still working. Have to be out of town or something. Oh, just go in on Saturday and do it. But I've been down to City County Building where they got lines going down the hallway, you know. And it's
2: Last presidential election, right? I mean, it was really well attended in terms of early voting. When does early voting start? How many weeks ahead in West Virginia?
0: It's 2 weeks.
2: 2 weeks.
0: And then it concludes the Saturday, I think, before the election.
1: Saturday before election, because they got to pull the machine upstairs and they've got to go through all the votes and who voted. They'll have 2 poll books there. And it's electronically, it's pretty nice because they can plug it in and mate all the poll books for all the precincts. So those poll books have, the people have already voted in early voting, so no one can come in and do election fraud, as we keep talking about in D.C. And there's numerous cross-checks on all this stuff that it's impossible to defraud an election. But, yeah, it's pretty nice that way.
2: So in West Virginia, 2 weeks, and I'd be in trouble if I was in class,
0: Rocky. It's actually 10 days, I think.
2: It's 10 days.
0: October 21 through 31.
2: Okay, and then the difference of Ohio, sorry, I'd be in.
0: 30 days, right. I believe it's in Ohio.
2: Sorry, I was at the top of the show there. So I know you guys were talking about I'd be in trouble if I was in class.
0: I think they have 30 days of early voting in Ohio.
1: I think they can register almost till the day before election day in Ohio, too.
0: Belmont County, either early voting is about to start or it already has. So,
2: my guess on West Virginia, why that's not expanded more, it's got to be costs and workers, right?
0: That's true.
2: Dollars. It's got to be dollars and staff in the places.
1: They are trying to change some of that. They are going to, I think, the next election. They will be combining some more polling places that they're small places. Just do it all into one precinct and combine the precincts. Yeah. So you could be down, you're taking five people right. off that you have to try to find. And, they've come up with the idea that poll workers could work half a day. Well, that doesn't work because a lot of times – she has extra poll workers because people will call in sick or something that day and say, I can't make it. So she has to scramble and get someone to fill. So having people wanting to work only half a day doesn't work either. It's tough.
0: All right. Well, so any thoughts? I know we talked a little bit. We previewed 2 weeks ago. We weren't on the air last week. I do want to talk a little bit about some election developments. But 2 weeks, any thoughts on which way the wind's blowing in Ohio, West Virginia?
2: Locally, Rocky. Let me maybe start in Ohio. Continue to watch the different ads between John Husted and Sherrod Brown on they come across. Seems they get a new one run by the candidates. I'm not seeing – I will say I don't recall seeing – maybe it's the channels I'm watching or the – service that I have, I don't see many third-party commercials being run in that race yet. It seems like they're all from the actual candidates themselves. I saw Husted come out with an ad. It's interesting how they're trying to play the inflation thing that somehow, that it's doesn't matter what happened the last 2 years, it's still all
1: Biden's fault.
2: Sherrod Brown's fault, and Biden's fault is the tact angle that they're taking on that. That race, I have not seen the polling on lately.
0: Well, actually, Sherrod Brown has been up, which he's up in Ohio, according to several different polls.
2: So
0: ahead of Husted.
2: So the sister state to Ohio that I think you would agree with, at least the way my mind works, is Texas. And I saw some polling that had Tallarico up down there by like 6 points over
1: Paxton.
2: And both of those states, we keep using the analogy of Lucy and the football to me anyway, certainly Texas much longer run,
0: right.
2: Since anybody blue has won a statewide office there. So if somebody's listening as Democrat in Ohio, I may say, what the heck are you talking about? I get it. It just seems like the last several election cycles in Ohio, the polling gets pumped up to say the Democrats got a chance. And then it comes election day and they get creamed by 10, 12, 14 points. So,
1: I know, but
2: this feels different is the point that I'm making.
1: It does feel different. But in both states, from what I read, the Republicans have owned about everything for 30 years. So it's like, hey, don't blame the – you can't blame the Democrats because it's like West Virginia now. They've been in for 14 years. Quit blaming the Democrats. You all have been in charge of the train.
2: Well, and look, the most – if you're an ardent supporter of the president, you're find ways to justify and look the other way, right, when you support somebody. That's the nature of politics. But I think the reality of people that are center and actually are independents and will vote both ways – and in Ohio, they have a decent amount of independence. There's no doubt about it. And I don't know how you unring the bell of the war in relationship to the skyrocketing gas prices. So
1: food prices
2: And how it's affected the food because of obviously diesel and all that. And so you can try to run ads, and I know that's going to work on people that were going to vote that way anyway. So those aren't the people you're trying to move. I guess you're trying to move them to the polls. I mean, obviously turnout is a very major, a big concern for Republicans. Lack of enthusiasm has been being documented everywhere across the country, and that's a real concern. That's why the president's saying that you should act like he's on the ballot. But there's such a direct line, and it's not hard to see, of one decision by the top of your party has resulted in the increased gas prices, diesel prices, which has affected the price of our food. So to me, guys, that feels like the biggest issue that's going to flip the House Washington make the Senate very close. And if you would ask me before the war, I would have said, I think the Democrats will get the House and the Republicans are going to maintain the Senate by maybe four seats. You know, now, I don't know. That's, I still think a reasonable chance the Republicans maintain the Senate. But, man, I don't know. It feels like a coin toss at this point.
0: It could be a deadlock.
2: It could be 50-50 with Vance, and you're still in that point, basically. You don't have the control, obviously. But
0: real quick, so, guys, those same numbers I told you had Sherrod Brown up ahead in the polls. Those same polls also have Dr. Amy Acton leading Vivek Ramaswamy by about the same margin. Although I will say, as a person, kind of a neutral person from a West Virginia kind of looking, I feel that that race has a different feel than the Sherrod Brown race.
1: You mean you think the billionaires can buy that one?
0: Yeah, I mean, I think I don't know. I've seen the campaign ads and things like that. I just get this feeling that if I was a betting man, I think it could split in Ohio, and I think that you could see Sherrod Brown winning the Senate race, and for whatever reason, I think there's a less probable chance of the Democrats picking up the governor's house.
2: Yeah, I know. I struggle to explain why that is, but I have a similar feeling, Rocky. I'm surprised when you just told me what the polling is. Obviously, polling's been wrong consistently.
0: I was surprised as well, Brent.
2: But, I mean, obviously, it's fodder for discussion, right? It's maybe this, right? Sherrod Brown, you know what he is. You can paint him left. I mean, certainly more left than right. Okay, no shocker there. But you know what he is. And so that may be more comforting to an independent when they're faced with what we just talked about, that they feel like the country's not going the right direction. You take that to the governor's race, Rocky, you got an unknown who's the Democrat challenger. And you get this weird dynamic of, I think, is it Vivek?
0: Vivek
2: Ramaswamy, who was really closely aligned with Trump,
0: right,
2: and would have been the golden ticket. Now, you know, you haven't seen any mentioning of Trump, at least I haven't, on his ads.
1: All of them shine away from that.
2: So I don't know how that plays, but the fact that she's unknown, you know, does that make it harder for those in a more conservative-leaning state to punch the ticket as opposed to somebody like Sherrod Brown, where they feel like, hey, maybe this guy is not crazy. I may not agree with everything he says, but you know what? He's going to go in there and at least advocate a position and respectfully advocate what he wants and that he thinks of the direction the country can go. And I'm so fed up, I'm going to go that way. I wouldn't be surprised if you see a split in the ticket, but
1: she's doing good right now. Her crowds that she's drawing, and she's been all over the state drawing people.
2: The flip side of the argument for her, though, right, if I were to argue it the other way, is you're seeing a consistent trend in these states that have nationally contested races at the Senate level that also have governor's races, that there's been a lot of enthusiasm
0: right
2: for new faces, and she would be a new face. So that's the counter to that argument. And could explain the polling, Rocky, that, well, you know, it's a time for change. And I think we're going to be talking the day after the election that what has decided this has been just enthusiasm on the left and grabbing the independents versus just, you know, a sense of either disappointment and staying at home on the right and not getting more than their base of 35% out to actively go in and feel charged up to vote.
1: Another group that I see doing a lot this election cycles is the veterans. There is numerous veterans groups across the United States that are fed up with.
2: Well, what would make them mad, right? I mean, it's the obvious thing that drove up gas prices. Same time, like.
1: And how the troops are being treated.
2: Right. Yeah, I could see that. Especially, you say, you know, it's a interesting. I would love to see polling amongst veterans, amongst age groups, too. You know, if you look at personal close friends who served in Iraq and know some that served in Afghanistan and where they are in their mid-40s and early 50s, politically, much different than where they were when we were in our mid-20s, you know. And having been exposed to that and feeling like what they went through and then seeing that we're in an area again in another conflict.
1: That we didn't have to be in the first place.
2: That those folks were considered, I think, pretty far right. I'm talking about my friends. They're not there now, okay? And then your age veterans, Fuzzy, I'd like to see where they are in polling.
1: A lot of them are leaving us.
2: You know, but, yeah, I think Ohio's fascinating to watch because I think their Democrats are excited, got a real chance. And with respect to Sherrod Brown, last thing I'll say, I think he's run a really good campaign. Now, again, I'm watching it from afar, but the issues that he's attacked and highlighted on his commercials, I feel like have been spot on. You have this issue, to bring it more local, of, you know, the data center issue, Rocky, and AI. I feel like, you know, I know it started to get covered statewide in some news maybe 6 months ago or whatever. But I remember you, Rocky, talking a good bit about that. This is an issue like that is going to be a problem. And I think it started with the first story I can remember in West Virginia was the attack by folks who supported coal, right?
0: Mm-hmm.
2: That they didn't want the data centers in their backyard, and
0: right.
2: It was in coal country in West Virginia, deep, I forget the county where it was. And that's the first story I can remember about that, thinking, okay, well, what is this? Obviously, it's take on just, it feels like a snowball, really, that issue. Sherrod Brown's highlighted it.
1: Well, it's an issue across the United States.
2: Well, then, on top of that, though, we've now had the recent developments of major concern within the industry of artificial intelligence, super intelligence. Obviously, they had a photo event, yesterday, Fuzzy, where they were talking about it. And there's obviously grave concern about, you know, the harm that can come from this. You layer on that on top of, I think, a lot of fear and discontent amongst younger voters, right, who are coming out of college. Who're going to be probably more left-leaning in general anyway, who were fearful, upset, and then you have the issue of this coming to my backyard. That whole thing motivates voters to get out more so if you're against something than for it, is my point.
0: Yeah.
2: And that's what I feel like this election is going to be more about is, you can use the word change, it's really opposition to what's going on. And that's going to drive more people to the polls as opposed to if you're already in the camp where it is. And if you can't feel great about the grocery bill or the gas bill. And that's gonna be a heck of a drag, I think, on the Republicans in the election. And how does that play then in the local elections here, Rocky?
0: Well, we'll talk about that. But real quick, I would say this, that if Charlie Brown kicks that ball in Texas and if the Dems take...
2: I kind of feel like he is.
0: If he kicks that ball, I would say that all bets are off and that it's going to be just an absolute blue tsunami across the country. I think if that happens, I think the Dems win all the close races. They win the governor and the Senate in Ohio. I mean, I think if that happens in Texas, I feel like independents everywhere are done and they're all going to vote with the Democrats for change in this election. As to what, Brent, that was kind of where I was going next.
2: Well, and last thing I'll say on that, I'm not saying that's happening. We got 32 days or whatever to the election. But
0: right. And those
2: if you would say that they were in that position, if you were in that camp and that campaign down there in Texas, you'd have to be over the moon thinking that's where you are 30 days out. What? You know, a lot can happen here in the next month.
0: Well,
2: so.
0: Well, not only that, but real quick, though. So, you know that there's a term in sports betting, and I'm sure Jubb may know it, and certainly the Pine Room guys and things. But it's called, Brent, on Sundays between 3 p.m. When the 4 p.m. games kick off, it's called the witching hour, right? It's when chaos happens and wins turn into losses.
2: I always thought they called that the wishing hour.
0: I think it's the witching hour. Just like at night.
2: Jubb's wishing.
3: Probably for some, right? It's the wishing hour.
0: But, no matter what, we've been through many elections covering it on talk radio and just as political enthusiasts. But no matter where the polls are today, rest assured that come, you know, 2-3 weeks, those numbers are going to get really tight, right? Things happen
1: because
0: no matter what.
1: They get
0: razor tight down the stretch. So these are where the numbers are today. But no matter what's going to happen, they're going to look different here in about 2 to 3 weeks.
1: Two things. One, young people, they're worried about AI because of their job prospects in the future. Plus, security. It's been already proven that they call them agents, AI agents, are out there hacking some places, they've proven. And it's like if AI can do that to these medical places and everything, you know, none of our personal information is safe.
0: Well, I don't think they're agents like what you were talking about.
1: No, they call
0: AI agent, man. No, it's
1: what
0: an
1: they
0: agent.
1: Call them.
0: No, I know, but it, that's not what it means.
1: I know.
0: Agent is an AI program designed kind of for a specific purpose.
1: Yeah, well, they're using them and they're doing them. And another thing, back to Texas.
2: I think, though, most people are going to think, though.
0: I don't think.
2: Fuzzy, I'm with you, brother, on this. Go ahead. Go ahead.
1: Tallarico, if you ever watch him talk, the young man's smart. He can answer questions on the fly. He's good. And way better than Paxton. Let's know that.
2: Well, yeah, they don't have a great candidate down there, that's for sure. A couple other things nationally, Rocky. They're just trying to gauge feel. North Carolina feels like it would go to the Democrats, I think, and Senate. Maine, to me, feels like she may get knocked off. We'll see.
0: What about New Hampshire? That's where the Dems, though, the anomaly, where the Dems are falling behind and holding that seat.
2: Maybe bad candidate, right?
0: Yeah.
2: The other thing is the issue of AI data centers has been, and we've had a few of these pop up, where you have a strange alliance where I think some very conservative, far right, maybe within the libertarian faction of the Republican Party are against it, and you have then the far left against a lot of it too.
1: Like
2: so,
1: the flock cameras.
2: Yes. I mean, there's been some of these privacy, security concern issues, technology.
1: And rightfully so.
2: Technology concerns where you're getting like some strange bedfellows together here politically, which I think really impacts when you have that, whatever way the public sentiment is going where that can cause those two factions to come together, I think that influences independence a lot, in my opinion. So, and that, Rocky, that's a concern here, I think, in our local election, too. I mean, if you look at the state Senate race here in the first district, at least in this county, I think it's a big issue. I mean, it's garnered the most attention here because of the news that has come out about a potential data center. It's driven a lot of discussion and interest, I think, in the race.
1: Oh, people are getting run over by House Bill 2014.
2: What's interesting, Fuzzy, though, since the announcement, that bill, when it went through, I think the biggest complaint that I remember is the lack of local control, but also monies that were going to come back to the local area. And that was the focus of it. And then it passes, and then this issue comes up with the announcement of a data center here. And then after that, it seemed like it blew up nationally.
0: Yeah.
2: Where you had the Governor Shapiro coming out and making some pronouncement in PA about trying to put restrictions on it, and you've seen that continue since then. It's been a fascinating political development in this election cycle.
0: Well, let me tell you another issue that I think is going to come into play here down the stretch, particularly here in the Northern Panhandle. And you guys have kind of seen, if you've been following the headlines on Metro News or the Charleston Gazette Mail, who've been running stories about it. But the governor at the recently, his energy state initiative, that kind of thing, snuck in West Virginia an application to the Department of Energy to be one of six finalists for one of these nuclear life cycle innovation campuses. I don't know if you...
2: When you say snuck in, I think we were the last... There were already five in there, and like there he was like, hey, at us, we want in here.
0: Yeah, and they,
2: you know what I mean?
0: They got an application.
1: They let us come in.
2: Right.
0: Right. So, but, you know, when you file those applications with the Department of Energy, you have to certify that, you know, you will be able to meet all the demands of the program. And actually, West Virginia said when they submitted their application that they're going to ramp it up through phases to meet these criteria. And the first phase is basically handling and recycling used nuclear waste in interim, long-term storage. And so that was on the application. And
1: yeah,
0: then,
1: I know just where to put it.
0: Yeah, and then I think the governor saw, after saying that we're going to do this, then he comes out and said, you know, no, we're not going to accept nuclear waste, but that's part of the program. That was part of our application, backtracking on that, because I think he realized coming here down the general election that could really hurt him. And guys, where that I think that comes into play, and I'll be out front. I'm a big believer in nuclear energy. I do think that the country needs to obviously there are potential setbacks from that. We've had national worldwide catastrophe, but 3G. I think the technology has come a long way. I think it can be done safely and responsibly, and is one of the answers to our energy needs in the future. But guys, so West Virginia, I don't know if you remember the last couple of years, the legislature has been passing bills to reauthorize nuclear power production here in West Virginia, authorizing the use of what are now called like mini reactors, modular reactors. Well, I do believe there are certain private interest groups. They're looking to actually put one in. I think they're looking up in the Brooke County area. I know that there's actually offers and things like that, that are on land. And then, you know, if you have that, there's going to be waste from that production. And where is it going to go? And even if it's, is it going to be stored there? Or even if it isn't, it's going to be transported through the district. And so that's going to be an issue coming down. So not only do we have the data center issue, the flock hammer issue, but here in the Northern Panhandle, there are a number of industrial sites that we've seen, former Wheeling Pittsburgh Steel facilities that are prime locations for these things. And now coming down, are we going to have a nuclear facility in Brook County?
1: Why not? Because we've got coal waste and dumps everywhere. We might as well have nuclear dumps there. You know, I don't know if it's changed, but as far as I know, all the nuclear waste that we have from the power plants are still being stored on site. They have not yet found anything to do with
0: it. I know there's a facility in Utah, right?
2: Yeah.
1: I worked up at Beaver 2. Putting it together, the nuke up there. I mean, they do a fantastic job, all the stuff. One thing I learned out, you don't mess with something that has a half-life of 10,000 years. You ain't going to win.
0: Well, I don't think it's that. I mean, like we do need to develop. I think we need it to develop the nuclear energy, and you got to find a way to deal with it. But just to say that we're
1: it's no different than the plastics we started developing in the 60s. Now everyone's got microplastics in their body because we didn't do anything about the waste.
2: Well, I'll say this about that issue, Rocky. It's spot on, I think, your analysis. It's recognition that we need to find different ways to power all this stuff, right?
0: Right.
2: And it's like, yes, I think there's a consensus that it's needed. It's warranted, but not in my backyard.
0: Right.
2: All right. And that's where it always ends up. I don't know. I mean, I hear what you're saying. I don't know enough about it from the standpoint of how they're able to contain it. You hear proponents of it say it's the cleanest, most contained energy source that we have, that we should be using it. And it's come a long way in 30, 35 years terms of how they do it.
0: Look at France. I mean, they're aren't they the largest in terms of percentage of power generated by nuclear energy?
1: Maybe. I'm not sure about that anymore.
0: Haven't heard.
2: Fuzzy says that explains a lot.
1: Mr. Global.
2: You know, but
0: how about uranium croissant?
2: Yeah, I mean, look, we're all in on the nuclear energy, though, Rocky. Like we are, right? I mean, what I say by that is the governor's like touted it. The legislature's done everything in the world to try to attract it here in West Virginia. Now, this problem is, it's kind of like, I see the analogy as you put in, you got the bid criteria for the job to build the building up here by the suspension bridge, and you went ahead and did it, and after you submitted it, you learned that something was in there that you didn't catch, and it's like, well, don't worry, we're not going to do that part. Well, I don't think you get to decide that if you're the bidding company, yeah. Right? I mean, yeah. I think the owner, here are the feds, they're going to say, it's not, we had it in there. You're either going to do that or you're out.
0: Yeah, right? To hear the governor come out and contradict his own application was interesting political move.
2: Well, I know there was a statement, too, by Shelley Moore Capito, and I saw this on Metro News. She says, in the return for the economic benefits associated with these facilities, the host state would agree to be the permanent disposal site for a portion of our nation's nuclear waste inventory, said Capito. So I think it's pretty apparent what she's saying is it was in there, and that's part of the deal. If you're going to get this, you're going to have to do it. And then she qualifies, said it's imperative that each potential host state has confidence that nuclear waste will be safely managed, and managed alongside the numerous nuclear facilities that could compose their innovation campus. So she's taking, you could say it's a shot at the governor, but it's kind of like, this was part of the legislation, or I'm sorry, this was part of what was set forth that you knew you were signing up for, right?
0: Yeah, I found her statement. I certainly don't. She's right of where I am politically, but on this, like when you compare her to Patrick Morse, her statement was so refreshing, Brent. I thought, and I read, I'm like, wow, this is being real with the public. Like, look, with something like this, there are benefits, but yes, there is a detriment, and we just have to consider whether we're willing to take that on. And she was very real and transparent about it to the public. And that's exactly what I think you want your politicians to believe. And a stark contrast to the statements that you're seeing out of the governor's office.
2: Well, and I mean, at some point,
0: two different wings of the Republican Party completely.
2: At some point, something's got to give, though, here in terms of our power generation, right? It can't all be done by wind and solar, right? On one side, then you got complaints about coal, right? And the, how dirty it is and environmental factors and all that and how inefficient it is and all that. And then you got complaints about natural gas, right? And then the cleanest energy source is nuclear. And at some point, something's going to give. And it's the most resourceful thing that we can use.
0: Right.
2: It's all about containment. Obviously, you don't contain a fuzzy. You got to, we ain't going to be here to see it. But it is interesting. You bring up France. I think more test cases you have of it. But if I had to predict in the next 15 years, I think you're going to see a real increase in that use of nuclear as energy source. I really do.
0: Maybe those three-eye catfish are going to be four or five-eye catfish.
2: I caught a few on the island. I threw them back, though.
1: The mini reactors they're building now are pretty small, and they can, they're modular. They don't set them down anywhere.
0: Right.
1: Put them in. So,
0: I think that's what they're looking at in Brook County.
1: And as for power production, I don't know exactly how much they little ones produce. I mean, the big ones like up at Beaver and Shipping Port or all of them up there, I mean, they're looking at 600 megawatts, big things that replace coal burners is what they put there.
2: I heard an interview yesterday, Rocky. I can't remember where this gentleman was from. He was the CEO of a company. And what he was saying was his company was basically the only company that stayed in the nuclear game for the last 30-some years. And they were using it for a specific, I think it was some governmental-related contracts or something like that. And his point was, it's just ironic that I was listening to that and that this story broke locally in West Virginia. And his point was that right now it's kind of the faucet's getting turned back on, right? That the drip is getting faster and quicker, and eventually the spigot's going to be opened here in terms of this energy source. Now he's trying to tout the industry. I get it, but you've been seeing legislatures like ours and some other probably red states, fuzzy, who have been advocating in trying to attract this technology. Do you remember what the other five states? You remember that put in their applications, and then we realized we weren't in, and it was like our governor was jumping up and down, waving his hands, like, wait a minute, let me catch the bus here.
1: How about me?
2: Let me catch the bus, right?
0: We will get to pick.
2: I forget.
0: We want the manufacturing and the
2: energy production. Was Ohio one of them?
0: But none of the,
2: was Ohio one of them? I can't believe I can't remember that. But
1: there's a few out west. Midwest.
2: Well, I mean, it's always been like, it seems like that's where it would go more, in a more remote part of the country where there's less people.
1: Right.
0: There's Idaho.
2: Right.
0: Obviously, a lot of space out there. Louisiana, Oklahoma, Tennessee, and Utah. And Utah, as we mentioned, already has storage facilities.
1: Tennessee, I could see because they had the Oak Ridge development for World War II, where the bomb was made and all that stuff.
2: So. Louisiana seems perfect to me. They got
1: all sorts of junk down there.
0: Alligator men.
2: they got four-eyed alligators.
1: Not catfish like that. Black Lagoon down there. I mean,
2: yeah.
0: But real quick, before we, that is an issue. I'm interested highly on that topic, the nuclear innovation campuses and the development of nuclear energy. And with data centers, guys, if you could put a modular reactor next to these data centers, and there's none of the emissions that come from a coal or gas-fired plant and things like that. And,
1: well, you know,
0: I mean, it makes kind of sense, and I could see that being a very trendy thing coming up.
1: But, you know, a lot of these, say, AAP, Duke, Dominion, a lot of those people, they are putting in windmills and photovoltaic farms all over. Because
0: depending on where the facility is, that could be viable. But real quick, we weren't on the air last week. Want to talk a little bit about some political developments on races. And one of the things that came out, the governor was here, guys. He was doing a tour of the Northern Panhandle. We missed all that. And the new development and I guess the new prop that the governor has. Have you guys seen this? His new dog, Rhodey the Doodle, the new first dog of West Virginia. And, man, when I saw that, I just kind of shake my head. Now, don't get me wrong.
2: That's the name of the dog?
0: Rhodey, for rhododendron. I mean, it's just so manufactured, and it's a doodle. I'm a huge dog guy, so love dogs.
2: Is it hypoallergenic?
0: I believe so for Governor Morrissey. But, man, it just seemed straight a copycat. What do they call it? They've called the dog the Tamu, big dog, or a baby dog. Like, straight ripoff of Governor Jim Justice, who I believe, and I look at Jim, and you can say what you want about Governor Justice or Senator Justice. And his dog, and whether that was obviously it was a brilliant political move, but whether or not you thought that was silly or real or whatever, I mean, I genuinely believe that Senator Justice likes baby dog. Like, I'm sure that he'd have a dog regardless of whether he was senator or governor or whatever. I mean, he truly seems like a dog guy. With Governor Morrissey, it just seems like, man, he's like, go get me a dog. I need a dog. And, you know, I doubt if he ever had. I don't know. Just skeptical of his motives on that dog and that poor Rhodey.
1: I think we need to start a pool.
2: Never heard the term Rhodey used with that before. Have you, Fuss?
1: Yeah. We need to start a pool. Next legislation. Will there be a bill out touting a state dog?
2: You know, fair or not, Fuzzy. Rocky,
0: it just looks so unnatural.
2: Usually,
0: too.
2: Your dog is a reflection of your personality. All right, and so
0: that's a good one, Brian.
2: So you got Governor Justice, and maybe of your lifestyle too. You know, I got a chocolate lab. He's a pain in the butt, as you know. I tell you,
1: most labs are.
2: He got a little bit of anxiety to him. You know,
0: yeah,
2: high strung, but he's a good dog. His name's Waylon. I look at Governor Justice, baby dog. He's a bulldog.
0: Yeah.
2: Guess what he don't do? He don't move a whole lot. All right. So I could see Governor Justice liking that dog. That dog's going to be right there by him when he's seated on a scooter. Riding shotgun with him around the state. Now, what type of doodle is this?
0: I don't know. Regular doodle. I don't think it's a double doodle.
2: I don't know.
0: I mean, I could see him going that way.
2: I don't know that he's going to be the prototypical dog that you see in a pickup truck, but. Maybe it's a reflection of Governor Morrissey's personality.
0: Maybe. I don't know.
2: Rhodey, most kids in Morgantown, I think they use that term for something else. Not a dog.
0: One thing. Traveling cold beverage.
2: Hey, there you go. Yeah.
1: Before we're gone here, you can go to Secretary of State's page and get a sample ballot of your county. It's already there. You can get, see who's what it looks like before you go to the polls.
0: All right. And I think that actually, is there, Mr. Ballot Commissioner, is there an amendment, constitutional amendment or anything on the ballot that has not gotten a ton of attention?
1: Yes. Yeah, and I forget what it's about.
0: Caught him. Well, we'll be sure to get the listeners information on that before.
1: Oh, you have to be a United States citizen to be a voter. And, it's like, and they don't have the full text of it on the ballot. They only have a synopsis. And it's like you have to be a citizen now. It's just, to me, it's the Republicans trying to pull voters in for the election. That's all it is.
0: Yeah. Not doing a great job about publicizing that being on the ballot because I don't think most people know it's there. But regardless, any closing thoughts, Fuzz, Brent?
2: You know, just.

0: of data centers to determine whether it is a fit for that community or not, and the ability to regulate. But down in Putnam County, Google bought the thousands of acres and they're developing the giant data center. They've actually agreed to abide by all regulations of the county commission and things like that voluntarily. So thought that was a good development, good for the people of Putnam County. And I think it shows and demonstrates that we still can develop the needs, technological needs of our country and our state with some input from local government.
1: If Google's going to do that next session, we need to rescind 2014.
0: I'm all for that. No problem. So
1: I mean, if a big company like them comes in and says we're going to do it.
0: That was my point, Fuzz. That it's not necessarily needed. We don't need to take away the people's voice.
2: I hate to burst your bubble, but it isn't like West Virginia's leading on that. What that tells you is nationwide, the big tech companies have run into this problem over and over. So now we need to be the follower yet again and make sure we change that law.
0: All right. And with that, that'll be the final word here today on the Legislative Watchdogs. Hope everyone had a great day. We will see you next Wednesday for yet another edition of the Legislative Watchdogs on the network. And we will see you. Have a great day. See you next week.
3: Well, the party was nice, the party was pumping.
4: Constitution. In a way.
5: The U.S. military announcing a complete withdrawal of all American troops from Iraq, ending a 12-year mission to fight the Islamic State. Inflation slowing a bit last month. Dow's up 35 points. This is ABC News.
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5: In a brief news conference just held, Manassas, Virginia police said 3 people were shot at the United Rentals and are in critical condition. They believe the injured were shot by a coworker. 89 years after Amelia Earhart disappeared, a team of researchers is going to learn if they found her plane in the Pacific Ocean.
8: It is a very remote island. There couldn't be anything there, but there's something big there. It looks like a big metal thing.
5: Archaeological Legacy Institute Executive Director Rick Pettigrew. University of Georgia senior is awake and out of the ICU after surviving a fall from an 8th-floor apartment.
9: She's a good fighter, and so she's going to be okay.
5: Her father says Kristen Sargent was dancing on a couch when she fell out a window, landing on the pool deck below, a lounge chair possibly breaking her fall. It happened during the Georgia-Oklahoma football game last weekend. Changing customer tastes and a shift toward online shopping have sounded the death knell for one of the nation's last great department stores.
10: With giant windows facing the street, Neiman Marcus was a throwback to a time when storefront displays were the best advertising, and the message was clear.
11: You're getting the best, and when you get the best, it's going to cost a little more.
10: Many of those displays were designed by Larry Leathers. 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
11: I wish it had happened quickly and it was over.
10: Today, the store goes dark for good. Jim Ryan, ABC News in Dallas-Fort Worth.
5: I'm Sherry Preston, ABC News.
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14: 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With a look at your local weather forecast for your Wednesday, under mostly cloudy skies, temperatures near 75 for the daytime high, an overnight low of 63, mostly cloudy skies, clouds and sunshine mixing for your Thursday with highs near 80 degrees. Have yourself a great day, everyone, from the Watchdog.

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0: Jackpots are growing in West Virginia. 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So go ahead, play today. 304 talk 304. Dave and TJ, death penalty should be made law when anyone would go into our schools and harm our children and staff. Thanks, says the texter. Guys, Dredd or Demolition Man, both with Stallone.
1: What a sophomoric mistake. I'm like a rookie. It was Demo Man. You're exactly right. My bad. I'm slipping.
0: That happens at this age, TJ.
1: So you're telling me, if you think it's great now.
0: Texter,
1: appreciate that, Dave. Thank you very much.
0: Texter says, the news lately has been seriously conflating natural leaf kratom with synthetic kratom-derived extracts. There's a huge difference between the two. Sure, light beer has alcohol in it, but it's not the same thing as 190-proof grain alcohol. 304 talk 304. TJ's okay, we got like 2 minutes for this. TJ's commentary reminds me of the same that everybody wants to go to heaven but nobody wants to die. You want jobs, better schools, and lower energy bills, but you're not willing to sacrifice anything to get the benefits. West Virginians need to get with the times. If you haven't read TJ's commentary, well, TJ, you could explain it, but it kind of went back to that conversation, or started at the conversation we had toward the end of the show yesterday. We like to say no to everything.
1: We like to say no to everything before we even understand fully what it is we're saying no to. Open mind, having one, is so very important, especially when it comes to economic development. I'm not saying that we eventually say yes to everything. All I am saying is we need to think about it, generate questions, and make sure those questions are answered before we say yes, and especially before we just say no. Or otherwise, I don't know how we have any economic future in this state.
0: We can apply the macro principle, or the micro principle, to the on the macro level here. Just think about your own life. I think about it in mine. If I go to somebody or a group of people, and every time I go to them with an idea, the answer is no, no, no, I quit going.
1: Yeah.
0: I quit going there. Like, I don't need that headache. I will go work with people who want to work with me. So,
1: very well said.
0: Apply it on the macro level. If you're running a company, hey, we'd like to come there and build. No, we don't want you. Mm-hmm. Hey, I've got this idea. You know,
1: I hope I'm wrong. If we go through and actually submit a host agreement today for consideration, I think it hits the email inbox at about 5 o'clock. These go through sam.gov. Whoever's in charge looks at it. Delete.
0: Ooh.
1: Hope I'm wrong.
0: That's what I do to Dave Allen emails. 3 or 4 times. Why am I so? I like Dave. Don't get me wrong. I like Dave Allen. Sometimes. 304 talk. 304.
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3: One local county want you to help cram the cruiser with supplies for local students. We'll have a closer look at that coming up in just minutes. But first, let's check in on that weather. We started off with some dense fog on this last day of September. Thank you for joining us for 7 News this at noon. I'm John Walker. We start off that dense fog this morning, I should say. How are conditions looking outside at this hour? Let's take a live peek outside up in Steubenville. A big change from this morning. We couldn't see anything from this camera view, but now it's giving way to some clouds, maybe some breaks of sunshine out there, but at least we are heading in the right direction. For the latest on that forecast, let's send it on over to Storm Tracker 7 at meteorologist Zach Gasquet. Good afternoon, Zach.
4: Hey, good afternoon, John. Certainly a much nicer change there. Had some pretty dense fog across a good portion of the area this morning, but now we've seen that burn off, and we're seeing a mix of sun and clouds right now, and temperatures that are starting to warm up pretty nicely. Let's go ahead and take a live look outside here. This is Interstate 70 near Two Mile Hill. You can see traffic flowing pretty smoothly there. Temperatures sitting around 67 degrees, and most importantly, that visibility up to 10 miles now, which is normal. So again, most of that fog, if not all of it, has completely burned off here since this morning. Temperatures now mostly sitting in the middle to upper 60s. Got one spot at 70 or a couple spots at 70 right now. So again, temperatures will continue to warm likely into the middle to upper 70s today. Looks like visibility wise, we've seen much better improvement in that kind of visibility. So no more fog likely.

0: Like summer out there, Zach. Thanks. Well, some very tense moments last night as more than 30 residents were displaced as a fire was reported at the Carnes Center Senior Apartments in Bel Air. Upon arrival, firefighters say they located heavy smoke and heat on the fourth floor. The fire was contained to an apartment on that level. Now, sprinklers helped prevent the fire from spreading, but created some water damage. Captain John Richard says a lot of the residents are disabled, so several fire departments assisted in getting them out without an elevator, along with their medication and pets. American Red Cross is helping find temporary housing for residents. Captain Richards wants to thank fire departments of Martins Ferry, ORW, and Shadyside, NEFS, also the EMT in Bel Air Police, and the Belmont County Sheriff's Department. Officials say the investigation is ongoing, but believe the fire was electrical. Well, new at noon, reshaping how college sports operates nationwide. That's what's at stake if a new bill becomes law. The Senate passed the Protect College Sports Act Monday night. It would give the NCAA new authority to set and enforce national rules, including limits on athlete payments, a one-time transfer, and caps on conference expansion. It would also give the NCAA limited antitrust protections. The push comes as NIL deals have transformed college sports, and rule changes have made it easier for athletes to transfer between schools. Supporters of the bill say it will bring more stability to the industry. Opponents say athletes didn't have enough input.
1: As an act, hundreds of thousands of those roster slots, hundreds of thousands of scholarships will go away. That would be a tragedy.
2: It's a bill that was written without input from college athletes themselves, whose lives will be directly affected. It violates a simple rule: nothing about us without us.
0: Senator Shelley Moore Capito, a co-sponsor of the bill, praised the passage. In a statement sent out yesterday morning, Senator Capito said, quote, "With the landscape of college athletes rapidly evolving, I believe the bill's passage we will bring much needed certainty to the college athletics industry, that has been allowed to spiral out of control," end quote. The bill now goes to the House, but representatives won't be back in session until after the midterms. Well, could flock cameras be on the way out of Cleveland? A full review by the Cleveland Community Police Commission is now underway. The CPC passed a resolution last week to start the review process. Cleveland's flock contract was extended in July and runs into January. The CPC says flock misuse across the country and growing community concern is driving the review.
3: People who say we should make sure that there are strong safeguards in place and that we should strengthen those safeguards and make sure that we're doing everything we can to protect the privacy and security and ensure that data is not being misused or shared in ways that could harm the community.
0: Cleveland Division of Police Chief Annie Todd says there are already strong safeguards in place, so much so she can't even access flock cameras as the chief. Only detectives working a specific case can. The CPC says there are no known violations regarding flock usage in Cleveland. And looking across the region now at noon, Columbia and county law enforcement agencies want you to help cram the cruiser with supplies for local students. State troopers, sheriff's deputies, and Salem police will collect donations this Sunday. They need notebooks, pens, and book bags. You can also donate toiletries and winter clothing. The county's Educational Service Center will distribute the donations to local schools.
4: It's just a great event for law enforcement in the area in Columbiana County to strengthen our partnerships. Also with the Columbiana County Educational Service, it's great to build that partnership. But we're all coming together as one team and putting on this event because we really do want to help out the kids.
0: Now, Cram the Cruiser is Sunday from noon to 4 at the Salem Walmart on East State Street. Well, still ahead at noon, Zach is back with a full check of that forecast as we take another live look outside over Steubenville. That fog from this morning finally clearing out. What can we expect for the rest of the afternoon? We'll find out when we return.

capital city with news from across the state. 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
1: You might say the data center debate in Putnam County received a little resolution Tuesday night by way of an actual resolution that is now on the books. Joining us now to talk a little bit more about that is Putnam County Commission President Andy Skidmore. Thanks for joining us here on Metro News Midday.
2: Amanda, thanks for having me.
1: It's our pleasure. This resolution basically lays out what you guys expect from data center companies that are deciding to set up shop in Putnam County, all the while knowing it is not necessarily a binding resolution because of House Bill 2014.
2: Absolutely. Our goal with this resolution, we obviously, since the Google announcement, and I will say right off the bat that Google's been great as far as working within our county planning commission and all our county officials of trying to do things the right way as if House Bill 2014 didn't exist. But our goal with this is, as we've seen across the state and across the country, when there's one data center, there's usually another one far behind it. So we wanted to try to set that expectation of what we want to see happen when a developer looks at Putnam County.
1: The expectations that you guys set forth in this are about being good stewards of the land, paying their own utilities, working to get rid of any type of nuisance that might come along with the development, and also going through the permitting process, regardless Absolutely. Of the fact whether or not they have to.
2: Correct. House Bill 2014, you know, strips that from the counties, the local communities. But our expectation is if they would go through the permitting process as if House Bill 2014 didn't exist.
3: Commissioner, this is Dave Allen. We appreciate you being on the show today. So there has been, you know, quite an uproar in the community, and some folks have spoken out very, very vocal at commission meetings and whatnot, this group Putnam United, about this. But one of the things I think is really interesting is that the folks at the commission, you have actually praised them and said, we appreciate you bringing this information and your concerns to us.
2: Absolutely. I mean, this has been a great open line of communication. Now, the resolution wasn't what everybody wanted to see. You do have those folks on that don't want data centers or don't want AI, and we understand that. But we also have to be reasonable about what our expectations are, knowing that we really still don't have any teeth at this point. But we want to let developers know that when you come to Putnam County, we'll get behind you if you do it the right way.
1: Talk about this process that you guys have gone through, Andy, because I actually happened to be at that commission meeting right after the data center was announced. And, you know, you guys were listening to folks, and people had some very, well-intentioned arguments. They had some very, you know, poignant things to say, but I think they were surprised, as you guys sat up there as commissioners and said, hey, like, we can listen to you, but there's little we can do. Did you ever think from that moment, I think it was back in March, like getting to this point that you guys would have this kind of full circle moment?
2: You know, I was hoped, that's the hope anyways, that, you know, constituents who we work for bring us issues and we work through them. And, you know, I'll kind of double down when Google announced in March and we were able to go to a tour in May of their new Albany facility. That really helped open the commission's eyes to what a data center is, what it looks like, how it operates. And that was very useful in our process of doing research and gathering information to try to understand the best way to incorporate these into your community.
3: What did you see at the new Albany, Ohio site, Commissioner, that impressed you and the other commissioners?
2: Well, I didn't really have any sense of what data centers were, how they constructed, or how they worked up to, say, 9 months ago. And if you get on the Internet and YouTube, a lot of that information's out there, and some of it's not quite accurate. But being able to see it with our own eyes and seeing that there were 800 daily workers there, you know, there was a clean facility. We could actually talk outside even when the generators were running on a 90-degree day, and the noise level was controlled and acceptable in a community atmosphere. Having that experience really got us over that fear factor.
1: We're talking with Putnam County Commission President Andy Skidmore. Andy, one of the things you did mention, though, is that there will be some changes that will be noticeable in a rural community where it's been very quiet.
2: Yeah, and you know, I've said this before, my larger concern is not necessarily once the data center is up and running, it's during the construction period. You're bringing in a lot of material and a lot of workers on a rural road, and through town, through the town of Buffalo. So, you know, trying to figure out, work with Department of Transportation, and what, again, I can't give Google enough credit. They really are reaching out, trying to mitigate many of those nuisances ahead of time.
3: And if people want to read that resolution, Jack Carlson's got a story about it at WVMetroNews.com, and it's actually linked to that. They can read the resolution that you folks have put forward. What are you most looking forward to now over the next couple of months, or and maybe the next year or so, as this thing hopefully gets up and running? What do you think?
2: Well, I mean, again, I think I've said it many times, not all data centers are created equal, and we're very fortunate that Google is the one locating in Putnam County. So, what we've seen right off the bat with them, as we continue to work through their process, this is more about what comes next. This is about if there's another one behind it. You know, we hear rumors, but nothing substantiated, to see, make sure that, I guess I could say, we want to hold them to the Google standard.
1: Yeah, because you don't know what company could potentially come in. Is there a way now that this is out, you know, as we've learned more about this process and we've kind of gone through it, we have about 30 seconds left, that you guys are able to have a more open dialogue or just clear a picture of what might be happening on the data center front?
2: Absolutely. This has pushed us to gain information and research and understand how a data center is implemented, how it works after the fact. So I think we have a much better footing now than we did 6 months ago.
1: Putnam County Commission President Andy Skidmore, thanks for your time today. We appreciate it.
2: Thank you.
1: Welcome.
3: Back after this.
0: We'll be right back. This is Metro News Midday. Metro News, the voice of West Virginia.
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0: Tomorrow's October. Election Day is 1 month and 4 days away, and Republicans are hoping President Trump's recent convention in Texas won't be a liability.
4: There definitely is a trade-off here. While Trump remains really popular with his base, his approval numbers with independents especially remain low. And so we see the RNC arguing that by traveling to some of these very safe Republican areas, that we could see local media coverage that reaches places that are more competitive. But there definitely is a political calculation happening behind all of this.
0: After hosting AI CEOs at the White House, the president says they agreed to voluntarily constrain what they're going to do when it comes to posting AI information. Reaction from associate professor at Northwestern University's Center for Responsible Technology, Zapper Vakil.
5: I think the latest meeting at the White House behind closed doors was an effort to show consensus, to say, hey, everything is going to be okay. We got this. And the reality is there's not consensus amongst the tech companies, and there's definitely not consensus amongst voters and amongst in society.
0: The TSA has a new standing order for its officers. No sitting. They're taking away chairs at the airport checkpoints to keep officers alert. The union says having a chair to sit in is not a privilege. It's a basic human decent thing to do. Wayne Cabot, ABC News.
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9: I'm Kate Burdett on the Ohio News Network. In Northeast Ohio, an Akron police officer is recovering after she was attacked trying to arrest a robbery suspect yesterday. David Greenberg of ONN affiliate WKYC-TV in Cleveland reports.
10: Now, eyewitnesses say things got violent when the police officer tried to stop a suspect as he was leaving the boarded up property. Police say not only did that suspect try to take the officer's firearm, but punched and bit her during that struggle. However, she was able to arrest the man, 56-year-old Leotis Daggett. They say the suspect had crack cocaine and drug paraphernalia on him.
9: The battle over temporary protected status for Haitians in Southwest Ohio went all the way to Capitol Hill yesterday as Springfield pastor Carl Ruby testified in front of Democratic senators on the impact of increased immigration enforcement in Ohio. And public health officials in Northwest Ohio are warning of possible measles exposure at Bowling Green State University. ONN's Colin Dorsey has the story.
11: The Wood County Health Department says someone who had measles was on campus a week ago in the Physical Sciences Building and Overman Hall. Then they were at a pizza place. The next couple of days went to the Wood County Hospital's ER. There's been an increase in measles cases in Ohio over the years. As of the 24th, the CDC reported 134 cases in our state. That's time last year, there were 40.
9: I'm Kate Burdett on the Ohio News Network.
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3: 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With a look at your local weather forecast for your Wednesday, under mostly cloudy skies, temperatures near 75 for the daytime high, an overnight low of 63, mostly cloudy skies, clouds and sunshine mixing for your Thursday with highs near 80 degrees. Have yourself a great day, everyone. From The Watchdog, I'm Darnell Foster.
1: 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It's now time for Winging It with Sonia and Liv.

0: Well, hello everybody, and welcome to another beautiful Wednesday. If you haven't been outside yet, go take a walk. It is absolutely gorgeous out. This is Sonia from the West Bank Arena and Capitol Theater.
1: Hey, it's Olivia with Visit Wheeling WV. And in the back we have...
2: It's Lola from here.
0: Hey, Lola. L-O-L-A.
1: And you must... everybody, I wish you guys could smell what's going on in here in the studio. Oh, Lola, you have to have one too.
0: You ever hear that with that guy, The Rock? If you smell what The Rock is cooking. Right? Is that how it goes?
1: Something like that, yeah.
0: The Rock from when he's in WWE?
1: Yeah, I've always loved him.
0: Well, now, Meech, maybe you need to carry that on. If you smell what Meech is cooking.
3: Dang, that's dope.
1: Okay. We have a guest.
0: We have Meech here from Flame 79. Hi, Meech. How are you today?
3: How you guys doing?
1: Even better.
3: Pleasure to have me.
0: Well, our belly is full right now. Prior to coming in, he made us a fresh batch of wings.
1: Yeah.
0: And these are called, would you say these are breaded wings?
3: Yes, deep fried wings.
0: Deep fried wings, and I'm not going to lie to you.
1: It's almost just like a classic chicken wing, you know, and he seasons it very well, and then that hot sauce on the side.
0: Slamming, right?
1: Very good.
0: So I came across Meech a couple weeks ago. I had a random request, and I had 15 minutes to figure it out. Somebody wanted a, you know, kind of like a home-cooked meal, some collard greens and some chicken.
2: A little bit of soul food.
0: A little bit, yeah. And... upon us. Yeah. Not only did I find, what's the corn place outside of you, Meech?
1: Frio's.
3: Fagos.
1: Fagos. That's Fagos. Good, too. That's always at the little Fagos Patriots
0: Street
1: game.
0: Corn. Patriots game. And right around the corner there is Flame 79. Mm-hmm. And let me tell you, the first thing we did when we came inside is we got a sweet tea.
1: Yeah.
3: Yeah, I did get a sweet tea.
0: What goes in your sweet tea? Because this is the most elegant sweet tea I've ever seen in my entire life.
3: No, you just put a... You just let it marinate with mint, lemons, a little sugar, and then you gotta let it chill for a minute, at least by like 2-3 hours, or about an hour and a half. Let it cool on its own. And then when you serve it, you gotta put fresh mint in there again, strawberries, berries, blueberries. And you gotta spike it up a little bit, crush them up to let the-
1: Like muddle it?
3: Yeah. That way it comes, you get all the flavors of the fruit. You put that thing on some ice. You just don't want to make it too sweet.
1: That sounds refreshing.
0: And I'm going to be honest with you. It was totally refreshing.
1: Cindy Johnson loved it, didn't she?
0: 100%.
1: Yeah.
0: She is the sweet tea queen of the world.
1: Yeah, she does.
0: She loves her sweet tea. And I tell you what, she's been to probably 50 out of the 53 states. Is there 53?
1: I know. 51.
0: Is there 51 now?
3: 51, 52, 53. 50. They've been lying for a long time.
1: Yeah.
0: No,
1: it used to be 50,
0: 50.
1: Nifty, United States.
0: Yeah. Okay, well, anyway, she's been to a lot of states, right?
1: Thank God this show's not about history.
0: She said you had the best sweet tea.
1: Yeah.
3: That's it. I feel good.
0: She's an Aryan. You have no idea what kind of compliment that is.
3: I know, for real. Yeah. I'm a sweet tea head person, too. My grandmother made a lot of sweet tea when we was younger.
0: Yeah, so honestly.
1: My mama used to make that outside. She put it in a big jar.
0: Yeah, and you
3: in the
0: got
3: sun.
1: Sun tea.
3: Old school with it.
1: Yeah, it's good.
0: And that evening, you fed Dwight Yoakam, and you got an A++.
3: It's going.
1: Do you know Dwight Yoakam?
3: Like, I don't know too many people from here, except the people that I have met, but like if I come across his face and I
1: Dwight
3: see
1: Dwight Yoakam is the Bakersfield Cowboy. He is a big artist that was performing at the Capitol Theater, country artist.
3: I ain't never heard of him.
1: He's very honky-tonk.
0: Yeah.
3: Never heard of him.
1: He's from, like, he lives in, like, Nashville, Tennessee, but they call him the Bakersfield Cowboy.
0: Yeah, so he was an artist that
1: night. Tight jeans, sequin blazers.
3: That's her type. I seem like she's on it. She described me to a T.
1: I do like it flashy. No denying that. If it's extra, I'll read all about it.
0: But sometimes, you know, these artists, they're going around day to day, and they never get, like, you know, at an actual home-cooked meal. Mm-hmm. You know, like, our catering is top-notch, you know, when we have cater. But sometimes, you know, you get the same type of food all the time. And they just want something different, something locally cooked, locally owned, and you came through.
3: Man, wow.
0: Yeah. You didn't even know that.
3: I didn't even know, man. I'm like, right, I'm like, damn. I'm sorry, I had to rethink what you was just saying. I'm like, yo, hold on.
1: We'll show you a video before you go, who Dwight Yoakam is.
3: Damn.
1: Tell all your friends in Cleveland
3: so
1: all about it.
3: So he ate the food. He was happy?
0: He gave you an A++, and I'm going to be honest with you. Prior to him coming, I was told he might be the rudest artist I'll ever encounter. And actually, it was quite the opposite. Do you know what I mean? I had a good time.
3: Can't judge a book by its cover, man.
0: No, and that's why when he asked for something, I went and found it because I thought I was having a great experience. And yeah, so I, you know, we said we got to hook this guy up.
3: Damn.
0: Yeah.
3: Just took me back with that one. I feel good.
0: All right. Well,
1: he was in Sling Blade too.
3: Sling Blade.
1: Mm-hmm.
3: Let me see. What's that?
1: Sling Blade. It was a movie. Let's see. Let me show you a picture. You might regret it. Like, he was in a couple movies, but Sling Blade was one of them.
3: What did he get to eat? What was his order?
0: We got collard greens.
1: Actually, he plays in.
0: And then we got two sides. I think it was wings and something else. Mac and cheese? Do you do mac and cheese?
1: That's his character in Sling Blade, if you've ever seen that movie. Yeah. It's not.
0: But like, he truly wanted the collard greens and chicken, so.
1: Yeah. And I can see why I love the chicken if it's similar to this.
0: Yeah.
1: Yeah, so kudos for that. And then, like, tomorrow you were talking about some of the stuff you're making on your for your special, turkey.
3: Turkey wings. Yeah, I'll be doing smoked turkey wings. So you'll be able to get that with two sides, any size on the menu.
1: What are your sides?
3: I got macaroni. I got sweet potato fries. The sweet potato fries are really underrated. I got green beans, cabbage, and I got rice.
1: Mm-hmm.
3: So
1: sweet potato fries, you just, like, fry them?
3: Yeah. So I just fry them up. They gotta soak for a minute in some vinegar. And then you gotta put them in some flour. You know what I'm saying? And then you deep fry them. And then you hit them up with some cinnamon, some brown sugar.
1: Say less. Oh,
3: and some
1: God.
3: Honey.
0: Sweet potato fries are my favorite. Those
1: sweet
0: are
1: potatoes
0: my go-to.
1: In general, my go-to. But I like it with taco meat, cottage cheese, and a
3: taco
1: little bit.
3: Meat.
1: It's really good. Don't
3: wow.
1: Yeah.
3: That sounds different.
1: It is. It's really good.
3: Cottage cheese.
1: Mm-hmm.
3: Wow.
1: Instead of sour cream.
3: Sound like it's going to have you gassed out.
1: I mean, you got to get used to it. But it's a
0: took
1: good
0: me a minute to think about.
1: Yeah,
0: what that
1: it's
0: means.
1: a good meal prep meal for the week for good macros, and then you can come and eat this chicken and whatever. It's called moderation.
3: Yeah, man, this is a cooler vibe in here.
1: Oh yeah, we have nothing to do with it. We just show up on Wednesdays and we wing it.
0: Right.
1: Yeah, but we love it.
0: And we love food, just so you know.
1: Yeah, it's absolutely. Yeah. As soon as you walked in with the plate, I was like, "That's for me," because I have not yet. To eat lunch.
3: I got
1: to
3: get Lola some.
0: And then
1: we always help.
0: And then Lola, one of the things that you guys do when you do your specials is you really pour your heart and soul into all your food, but you really pour it into this particular meal. And then on Friday you have.
3: This Friday I'm doing Gator Bites.
1: Mm.
3: So all the specials I do is like once they gone, they gone. So like, you know, it's like first come, first serve. So I try to keep it in rotation.
1: What time do you normally open?
3: I open on Tuesdays, I open at 4 in the evening, and close at 10.
1: Mm-hmm.
3: And then Wednesday, Thursday, Friday, I open up at 2 o'clock, Saturday, 2. And then I usually stay open till it slow up.
1: Mm-hmm.
3: You know, it costs more to be in a restaurant that's not really, like, packed or nothing. So.
1: Oh, absolutely.
3: If the traffic slow up, I close by, like, 10, the latest 11.
1: And is it just you?
3: I got somebody to come in and help for a couple hours, but once he leave, it's just me. So it'd be a lot with DoorDash. Phone orders, walk in.
0: Oh, you do take DoorDash. That's amazing.
1: Yeah.
0: Good. Tell us about your salmon bites.
3: The salmon bites is it's fresh salmon, fresh filet salmon. I try to keep the skin on there to make it feel like it's authentic, you know what I'm saying? But you season them joints up lightly. You really don't want to put a lot of seasoning on it because they do take a lot of seasoning, but fry them for a couple minutes. I like fried food, so most of my food is fried. So I think it tastes better. Certain things taste better.
1: I mean, chicken is better fried. You know, suntan, you look better fried, right?
0: That's our motto.
1: That's our motto. Self-tanning, sure. Everything looks better fried. Chicken is better fried. Everything looks better in the shade.
3: She is fried.
1: But it's true. That's right. And it is good.
0: But we love things like that because those are things that, like, people around here aren't, you know, necessarily, you know, delivering to us.
1: Well,
0: right,
1: I hate
0: now.
1: To say it. Most of the people that are having fried food in this, it's processed.
0: Yeah.
1: It's already prepackaged. It's ready to go. You're most likely buying it in bulk somewhere, and you can make it at home in your air fryer or whatever you want to do, and it tastes very similar to what somebody else is doing. You're actually making these foods from scratch, from homemade recipes and things that you grew up with, and delivering it straight to people, right?
3: Yes, for sure, for sure.
0: And one of your signature, which I typically say entries, but it's actually entree, is lamb chops with sides. I mean, that just sounds so delicious. And a lobster grilled cheese?
3: I took the lobster grilled cheese off the menu because a lot of people wasn't buying it.
0: Oh, no.
3: And then when I took it off, everybody wanted to start
1: ordering. I want that again, yeah.
3: No, for real, for real. Because, like, the lobster go bad fast.
1: Mm-hmm.
3: You know what I'm saying? So, it's like, this is my first time having a restaurant.
1: You
3: got to
1: team up with Coleman's.
3: Yeah, man. It's a lot with it.
1: Mm-hmm.
3: It's a lot with lobster grilled cheese, you know, so.
1: Sounds good. Make it a special one day.
3: Yeah, I am.
1: Create that demand.
3: Yeah,
1: you want it?
3: Sure.
1: Come get it. Wednesdays.
0: Yep. Yeah, that's honestly, it's a good
1: Wednesday,
0: idea.
1: Lunchtime. Only time you can get it.
0: And yeah. Then you continue with the salmon, too. You do this. Are you still doing the salmon shrimp Philly?
3: Yeah, yeah. I got like this one dude. He comes in. He's coming in at least once a week for mm-hmm. sure. And Fago with the street corn. He's coming in. He's buying all the lamb chops up for sure. Shout out to
1: I had his
3: street corn Fago.
1: Yeah, his street corn is good. He won Show of Hands last time. You should do Show of Hands next time.
3: Yeah, everybody keep telling me that, but like, once I hear about a lot of stuff, it'd be like it's already happening.
1: Well, this does it four times a year. The next round, they already picked their four next ones, and I don't think it's happened yet. Yes, it did.
0: Yes, it did. Last week.
3: Dang, already?
1: So the next one's already open, so you can go in and apply. He can help you.
3: Yeah, I'm going to have to ask him. He's going to be in today. He's going to come get a chicken Philly and some. He's going to come get something.
1: I'm going to write it down for you. So
0: is
1: you
0: that Scott?
3: No,
1: Fago.
0: Oh.
1: Hand me that pencil over there, Sonia, please.
3: Fago be in the building, man. Fago be eating.
0: Yeah, and I'm not going to lie. Fago actually sells Fago Pop.
1: Yeah.
0: And so my daughter bought the firecracker pop off of him the other day. Absolutely. She hated it. And so naturally, I get everything no one likes. And I drank it. Wow. That brought back a little memory.
3: I keep Fago. I sell Fagos, too.
0: Yeah, that was absolutely delicious.
3: I like the grape. Grape is my favorite.
0: Yeah. So how did you get to Wheeling?
3: My cousin, she moved out here years ago, coming back and forth, visiting her and stuff like that. End up tapping in with her. Like I said, she been sick. She gets sick off and on like from time to time. So just checking on her, was talking to her one day, like, man, there ain't no food out here. And then one thing led to another thing. And then a couple locations popped up and reached out, and here I am cooking.
0: And I'm going to be honest with you. I'm really bad with words, just so you know. But I like your tenacity.
1: Yeah, that's a good word. That's a good word.
0: Thank you.
1: Yeah.
0: Because you had some run-ins on Market Street, being able to get, like, the building where you needed to be, you know, like a hood system and the whole entire nine yards.
3: Yeah.
0: And you stuck with it. And you said, you know what? I am still putting something here in Wheeling. And you came around on, is it 16th Street?
3: Mm-hmm. Yeah, it's 16th Street, right.
0: And I'm not going to lie to you. Your restaurant is beautiful.
3: Appreciate it.
0: The furniture in it is beautiful. It is so clean. It is so fresh.
1: That building has a lot of history as well.
3: Yeah, that's what I was told. And plus the owner, Brian, he tells me a lot about the building before I had got it. He's pretty a good dude.
1: Mm-hmm. It used to be the Keg and Kraut building. And, you know, a lot of German roots, obviously, within our town.
3: Yep.
1: We are a melting pot. But then, it sat empty for many, many years. And a lot of people was like, what's going to happen? What's going to happen there? Tried to become an event space. I believe that's when the first initial renovations began. And then Euphoric Donuts was in there for quite some time until he backed out. So, I mean, it's really nice.
3: Now.
1: And there was a pizza place in there for a little bit, too. Now, do you know that most nights there is hundreds of kids over there for little Patriots.
3: Yeah, they be over there playing football. Some of the parents come through. And
1: I'm gonna tell
3: like
1: my husband
3: that.
1: He's down there every night. He's gonna kill it.
3: They come through. Some of the parents come through. They support too.
1: Yeah.
3: They be going to Neely's. Neely's been there a long time. So.
1: Oh yeah, they go over there and get a candy, snacks, whatever.
3: Them kids don't be wanting to eat sometimes. They be need some sugar.
1: Yeah. Oh.
0: Kids do not need.
1: They do not
3: need
1: it. They
3: want some sugar, man.
0: There's no lack of sugar in my house.
1: Yeah, they do not need it, but it's an addiction, and that's exactly what they want. That's for sure.
0: So you grew up cooking a lot, on your own, trying to figure things out, what worked with what. How would you say, you came to really, becoming this amazing cook?
3: I don't even know. You don't ever know you don't know that you're good at something until somebody else tell you.
1: Mm-hmm.
3: Or you just be doing what you just normally do. So it's like everything that I be cooking in the restaurant, that's what I always cook at home. Like if I'm at home chilling, if I'm like, man, I'm about to go to the grocery store, I'm gonna make a lobster grilled cheese mm-hmm. today with some sweet potato fries. Or
1: yeah.
3: I'm gonna do some fried rice. You know
1: so
3: what
1: you
3: saying?
1: Cook for your taste and it just turns out to be good.
3: Yes, because my mother, she, like I say, when I was younger, my mom, she cooks different than how I mm-hmm. cook by me playing sports when I was younger. I used to be gassed out. My mother used to have me like tired. Like my coach, like he can't eat that. Like, and I end up just like learn
1: heavy.
3: How to,
1: she cooked heavy.
3: Yeah, she cooked heavy. Like, yeah. You're going to be full. My mother, you're going to be full. Like,
1: yeah.
3: She
1: had eat like a, something.
3: Yes, hamburger. She, my mother, make a hamburger with a baked potato.
1: Yeah.
3: Like, what? You ain't moving after that, so.
1: Well, at least you've changed the sweet potato.
3: On everything.
1: That's a little bit better. I mean, I'm looking at your page now. Your Instagram page is cook_with_flame.
3: Yeah, cook with flame.
1: Cook with flame. And it is ready to go. It looks like you've been on KKX before with, is that Donnie?
3: Yeah, Donnie.
1: Yeah.
3: He got such a beautiful personality. He's like, he's bold. Mm-hmm. He has a bold personality. He's funny.
1: Very much so. I would say bold personality is a good way to describe him.
3: No, for real, he's funny. When I first met him, I'm like, he just don't stop. He's funny.
1: No filter, that's for sure. Yeah.
3: No, Donnie's okay. A good person. I like Donnie.
1: Yeah, well, good. No, so tell us, so besides like your specials and stuff every single day, what's a typical day look like? I mean, is there just a day that you go in, you start, you said you get it there pretty early, you start prepping everything to get everything open, especially on days that you're open for lunch?
3: A typical day in Flame is like, it's just like prepping. So like, I'd be tired before I open. Because it's like, it's a lot to do to get the food to where it's supposed to be. So the food comes out one way, but how you start to preparing the food is the most important thing. Mm-hmm. So if I don't get like a good jump on prepping, my food not going to taste right.
1: And you also get in the weeds when people order it because it's not ready to go.
3: Yeah, so like the wings take like a day and a half. It's like a day and a half process with the wings.
1: Mm-hmm.
3: Like, I even posted a picture on Instagram how I clean them. So you gotta clean those wings. Like, the wings got to get clean. Every wing that y'all eat, my hand go on them. I clean every wing individually. Wow. So you got to cut the feathers off. You got to make sure they ain't got that fat all around it. You got to do a lot to serve wings.
1: And you keep them whole, too. It's like the drum and the flat together.
3: Yes, halal. Those are what you call kosher halal wings. They're very small. I don't like them big wings. Mm-hmm. So I'm not going to serve nobody nothing that I won't eat. If
1: I
3: make you something and I don't like the way it look, or it's like, I'm not going to put it, you're not going to get it until I remake it, or it's just going to come out the way it's supposed to come out.
1: So quality matters.
3: For sure, for sure.
1: Yeah. Very nice.
3: For sure.
1: And so you said, how about like caterings? Do you ever do caterings, or are you just not there yet?
3: Since I've been opening this 4.5 months, I did about 5 catering orders.
1: Oh, wow.
3: So I got like 2 orders of catering order events coming up. So I'm just waiting for them to get back with me. So,
1: what's the best way for people that are listening that they can reach you?
3: They can reach me on Instagram, Cook with Flame, or you can dial the restaurant phone number. It's just 304-639-8030.
1: Mm-hmm.
3: So get in touch with me there anytime you want for catering. Now, if you want to order and I'm busy, like bagged up with orders, mm-hmm. I won't answer the phone. So you guys can just come in anytime.
1: Mm-hmm.
3: So don't think that I don't want to answer you guys' call. I just mm-hmm. be kind of like, I'd be jammed up in there. It'd be slammed.
0: Well, and that's a true fact, because I called you 3 times that day.
3: No, for real.
0: I was like, this guy has to answer the phone.
1: Well, she was calling me. She's like, where can I get greens? I was like, had he said, I could have made some. But, you know, it takes days or whatever. And I said, shoot. And I said, well, sometimes Hangover has them. I said, they usually almost always have them, but they're only open Thursday through Sunday. So sometimes that day before, it's not ready, you know? And I said, there's that Flame 79. I know they do soul food because I see people post it all the time. I said, call them. See if he has them today. And you did.
3: I think I like when y'all be like soul food. I just think it's like food for the soul. I like when people eat the food and they start like moving, like getting antsy. You know what I'm saying?
1: That's exactly what it is.
0: Blackened trout and shrimp looks amazing.
3: Yeah, that was last week. So you guys missed that one.
0: Oh, my gosh.
3: So that was the week before last. I did jerk Rasta pasta, and then I did
0: that. Rasta pasta looked amazing, too.
3: Yeah, that Rasta pasta.
1: So you just, like, wake up, and you're like, this is what I'm going to do. Or do you, you know, let's face it, just like with everybody else, your specials probably depend on what is available.
3: What they asking for.
1: Yeah, and the cost, because, you know, it can be crazy. The grocery costs are very expensive.
3: You really don't make no money off like the specials. Because the specials is like something, it's like actually, like you just said, like going to the grocery store. You really have to go buy that specifically.
1: Mm-hmm.
3: Like, because a lot of stuff for the specials, I don't serve daily.
1: Mm-hmm.
3: You get what I'm saying?
1: Mm-hmm. Yeah.
3: So the Rasta pasta is like, I don't mind it, but I have to buy.
1: What is in that? That sounds good.
3: I had to buy.
1: Does it make everything all right?
3: Chicken thighs. Yeah, you do chicken thighs, and then you make your Alfredo sauce or your creamy sauce from. And then you add your ingredients and put that joint on top of that sauce. But the jerk chicken is tricky, though, because a lot of people, like, if you make something too spicy, they're going to say it's salty.
1: Mm.
3: Mm-hmm. They, you know what I'm saying? So it's like,
1: you have to be careful.
3: You got to be careful. So I can't really go in. Like a dude came in there last night. I had convinced him to get, he always get a chicken bowl. So I say, just get the jerk chicken over the rice, mm-hmm. and then put the Rasta pasta sauce over it. It was out of control to me. Yeah. He came back yesterday like, man, it was too spicy. Ugh. I'm like, oh, man.
0: I do. I love your seafood menu too, because we have a lot of pescatarians that come into town. I know we haven't really talked about that. I work at the arena in the Capitol. And I mean, all these things that you offer, like, wow.
3: The shrimp and grits is good. The shrimp and grits is good.
1: Do you do like a red eye gravy on them?
3: No, no. So like, you know, like once you put the shrimp in the skillet, because you can't cook seafood like yeah. if it's real fast, real busy, yeah. if it's real real busy, and you can't get to put the shrimp on the blacktop, so it's kind of, it works in your advantage when you're doing shrimp and grits, because you could put it in a skillet and then you just use the juices, mm-hmm. and then you add your whipping cream and you add your garlic and your sauces, and then you pour that on top of the grits, mm-hmm. with the fried catfish. Because I was just doing the shrimp and grits with just fried shrimp and fried fish to keep it efficient, mm-hmm. but now I'm like, I got to do it the way I like to serve it, mm-hmm. so it might take a couple extra minutes for me to serve it.
1: What's your favorite food?
3: Polish boy.
1: Oh.
3: Polish boy on the whole menu is my favorite, because like.
1: And what is that?
3: It's like a deep fried beef sausage. It's grandma's coleslaw, French fries, and it's on a regular hot dog bun. But the hot dog is smoked, and it's like, it's the sweetness with the barbecue sauce and the sogginess of the bread. Mm-hmm. And it's like, we grew up, like I tell everybody, we eat this as kids. Because back when I was younger, you can get a Polish boy for like $3.
1: Oh, I'm seeing it right here. Is this it?
3: Yeah. Yeah. I love those things. And they, depending on how hungry we is, you taking two of them down for sure.
1: Oh, that'd be a lot.
3: No, for real, because they're just a little bigger than a hot dog. So, but it's like,
1: I'll have to tell my husband about that. My husband's 6'7". 6'8", so he'll take a couple down for sure.
3: Well, you got a security.
0: That's for sure.
3: Security.
0: All right, tell us again, what is the location of your restaurant?
3: 167 16th Street, located in Willing, East Willing, right across the street from Neely's, right across the street from the Enterprise. I sit right on the corner. I don't have no sign but a light-up sign, because I just want to keep it like a hidden gem. Mm-hmm. You know what I'm saying? So it's like, I'm right across the street from the football field. And I'm there.
1: If anybody can't think of where this is, it's where the old Cake and Kraut was.
0: Mm-hmm. And the food is absolutely amazing.
1: Delicious.
0: Dwight Yoakam approved. All right.
1: You need to put that in your window.
0: That's for sure. But seriously, thank you for coming on. And as always, please support the sponsors that support this station. 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

0: All right, everybody, welcome back to the second half of Winging It.
1: And we are taking just a pivot with our next guest.
0: Yes.
1: We are. We have Jackie Pugh. She's the executive director of the Belmont County Tourism Council. Is she on the line, Lola?
2: Hello.
3: Yes, she is.
1: Hi, Jackie. And you have a big few days coming up. You guys are hosting, I believe it's called The Wall That Heals.
2: Yes, this is an incredible opportunity for our whole Ohio Valley to come out and learn about the sacrifices that our Vietnam veterans made for our freedoms. The Wall That Heals is a 3/4 scale replica of the Vietnam Wall that's in Washington, D.C. This one travels across the country, and Belmont County was one of 30 sites selected nationwide to host it this year.
1: And that's amazing. And it's with this, I mean, is there anybody local? Have you been made aware if there's anybody's name that's local, has local ties? Because I think that always is something really cool.
2: Absolutely. So there are 26 names of service members from Belmont County that are on the wall. Mm. But this morning, we got to experience something amazing. We had volunteers here setting up the framework and putting in the panels, and we had done outreach to a 9-county radius around Belmont to contact family members and loved ones that had names on the wall. And we had over 60 people's names that were on the wall, had family members or loved ones that actually got to help escort and install the panels with their loved ones' names on it.
1: Wow.
2: It was incredible. The support that our community, the whole Ohio Valley, has given for this event has just been, short of amazing.
1: That's amazing. So where is it going to be located at?
2: It's at the Belmont County Fairgrounds in St. Clairsville.
1: Okay, great. That's close to the high school, right?
2: It's actually close to Ohio University Eastern's campus.
1: Oh, yes. Okay,
0: Like the Kern Center.
1: Yes.
2: Right? Yeah,
1: in
2: yeah,
1: that area?
2: The Kern Center is right there by it.
1: Very nice. Very nice. And so what's some things to expect when you come out? Is this free? Is it, you know, is there a charge? Is there like particular hours that will have, you know, full access? Give us all the lowdown here, Jackie.
2: Sure. So the wall officially opens tomorrow, October 1st.
1: Mm-hmm.
2: It is open 24 hours a day through 2:00 on Sunday, October 4th. So if someone wants to come in a moment of solitude and solemn remembrance, they can come at 4 a.m. in the morning and get to experience that moment of healing that they might need. That's free to the public. You know, we're trying to do as much outreach as we can and get as many people out here to get to experience this. The other thing that's really cool, in addition to the wall that's set up, is the truck, the semi-truck that was escorted through from the Highlands yesterday all the way to the fairgrounds in Belmont County. It transforms into a mobile education unit.
1: Oh,
2: so that trailer called all the panels, and then the sides all fold out and have display artifacts and information about the Vietnam War. So visitors that come really get the education component as well as the healing.
1: That's amazing.
2: Yeah, it's incredible to see this all coming together. I've been out here since about 7 a.m. this morning when it was just a grassy field, and we just broke for lunch and have the entire wall set up right now.
1: Oh,
2: and wow, is it impressive. And when you think of the sheer size of it, it's almost as big as a football field. But then you look at those details, and there's over 58,000 names of service members who died in Vietnam.
1: Wow. Now, if anybody wanted to read about this in more detail, either prior to going or perhaps they are making plans to go, what's the best place? Where's more information?
2: is thewallthathealsohio2026.com.
1: Mm-hmm.
2: And there's also a lot of information on the Belmont County Tourism Facebook page. So if you're not already following us on there, I recommend going on there. There's a lot of, you know, kind of like know before you go and where to park and that kind of information that we're sharing constantly out on Facebook. So please follow us there. We are really hoping to get as many people in the Ohio Valley out to experience this, because one of the great things about the wall traveling is it relieves the burden of someone who might not be able to get to D.C. that still gets to come and experience the Vietnam Wall.
1: Right. Yeah, it's very moving. Something very different.
2: Yeah.
1: And you guys are, you know, coming, this weekend's a big weekend with this, and you guys are coming off the Barnesville Pumpkin Festival. I know that's something that you guys, you know, partner, promote, and, you know, obviously support as a tourism driver for your area. So are you you ready for a day off, Jackie?
2: I would love to say I have a day off in my future, but I've got a couple more big events I have to get through. Maybe by Thanksgiving I'm gonna be able to actually put my feet up and relax.
1: Well, if you want to
2: 2026.
1: Yeah.
2: Oh, I'm sorry.
1: I was gonna say, if you want to use
2: 2026 has been huge for Belmont County this year.
1: Great.
2: It's just incredible the stuff happening.
1: Well, go ahead and use these last few minutes. I know you have to run to have this meeting. Those with the wall, but if you want to use the last few minutes to just talk a little bit about Belmont County and some exciting things that you guys have going on, feel free.
2: Yeah. Okay. Thank you for that. Mm-hmm. One of the next biggest things that we have is a huge milestone happening November 13th. It is the ribbon cutting and grand opening of the new Underground Railroad experience at the Black Horse Inn.
1: Very nice.
2: We were funded nearly $4 million through Governor DeWine's Appalachian Community Grant Program, and that is restoring the historic building, the Black Horse Inn, which was a stagecoach stop on the original National Road, and it was alleged Underground Railroad hiding spot for people trying to get into freedom. And the Underground Railroad Museum currently that Belmont County has is in Flushing. So that entire collection has been curated, and exhibits have been built by the COSI Science Center in Columbus, and is being installed currently. Next week, a bunch of new artifacts are going in, and we're gearing up for this big grand opening in November. And it's going to be such an amazing attraction for our whole region.
1: This is something, you know, that's underground been discussed. Yeah, for a very long time, because nobody wanted to see it just kind of fall flat, you know, when nobody knew what to do. So this is very exciting, especially for the history of our area. You know, we
2: absolutely,
1: although we promote Ohio County and Wheeling, we are regionalist, and that is right across the river, and we all share that same history.
2: Absolutely. I mean, a lot of the information that is in the front of the new museum experience is talking about Wheeling. The last slave auction block was in Wheeling. There's a whole picture of it and a lot of history.
1: Right, so there at the Center Market. River, people were shocked that's where it was. But yes, that is correct.
2: Yeah. Well, the Ohio River's a boundary. It also was a place of freedom.
1: Mm-hmm. Sure was. That's a great way to put it. Yeah. What else do you have coming up?
2: Oh, gosh. So the fall time in Belmont County is always our busiest, because there is no prettier place to be than in the Ohio Valley with our back roads and the leaves changing and all the fun fall festivals that will be happening. We have stuff every week on our calendar. The community events that start happening and pop up everywhere are just amazing.
1: Very nice. Very nice.
2: Yeah.
1: All right, anything else before we let you jump off of here? Do you just want to remind people of the website for The Wall That Heals?
2: Yeah, absolutely. So The Wall That Heals opens officially tomorrow, Thursday, October 1st. The opening ceremony, which is called the Welcome Home Ceremony, is at noon. We'd love to have as many people attend and be a part of this amazing experience. It will be open 24 hours a day, free to the public, through Sunday at 2 o'clock. And you can find out more information on the Belmont County Tourism Facebook page or the Wall That Heals Ohio 2026.com.
1: Well, thank you so much, Jackie, and we look forward to having you on the show again.
2: No problem. Thank you so much for having me. I hope you guys have a great day, and I hope we see lots of people out here at the Wall.
1: Me too. Me too. All right. See you, Jackie.
2: Thank you. All right. Bye-bye.
1: Well, I mean, there's so much going on everywhere. I mean, now, I mean, what are we going to talk about?
0: I know. Well, tonight kicks off our Broadway series. We have Sing Along Broadway.
1: We do.
0: Doors are at 6 o'clock, and it starts at 7.
1: Mm-hmm. Sounds right.
0: Tomorrow night, we have Kane. On Friday, we have Swan Lake, one of my favorite shows. Next Tuesday, we don't take much of a break, right?
1: Mm-hmm.
0: We have Whiskey Myers. Wednesday, we have The Music Man.
1: Mm-hmm.
0: Thursday, we have Spamalot. Friday, we have Taste of Ireland. And Saturday, we have Doo-Wop.
1: So, Sonia, tell me again, how many shows is in the month of October?
0: Oh, I can go on.
1: What I'm saying.
0: Like, and it ends with Chris Daughtry.
1: Right, and that is October 27th.
0: Yes.
1: That's the same day as our ribbon cutting, or, you know, our groundbreaking ceremony at the Gateway Center. And, you know, when we were trying to think of logistics, that was the one I was like, well, logistically, it's going to be a great day in Wheeling.
0: No, there is. There are so many fun events happening. The Nailers, they're going to have two preseason games also next week. Mm-hmm. One is an inter-squad scrimmage on the 7th, and then the other one is just a regular preseason game on the 9th.
1: And then you have the Lightning Birds. They're kicking off their season on the 10th.
0: Yes.
1: I do know that. And, you know, this weekend is what everybody remembers and loves and most likely can't wait is Ogilvy Fest.
0: Yes.
1: But Ogilvy, lots of events, kicks off, I believe, at noon on Friday up at the Artist Market. That's when the Artist Market's open. Mm-hmm. And it's going to be Friday, Saturday, and Sunday, all types of events. You have fireworks on Saturday night. You have live entertainment. You have the Ojai County Fair. You have anything and everything you can possibly imagine going on up there, and it's not only a local favorite, but it's one that brings in people from out of town
0: and all over,
1: from everywhere. So you will see them coming into town. It's a very busy weekend.
0: Boo at the Zoo kicks off.
1: Yes, next weekend is the Fright Nights at the
0: Shank Lake.
1: And you saw the igloos that they have up.
0: Yeah.
1: Yes, they're dressed up like pumpkins right now.
0: Yes.
1: So I don't know if they're open yet for dining, but they will be during the Festival of Lights for sure.
0: Yes.
1: Check it out. Yeah, all types. Don't forget about our downtown stuff with the Science Center still doing their 1 o'clock science demonstrations. Wheeling Cars and Coffee store is happening every first Sunday of the month with what happened this first Sunday at Wheeling Parks Cafe. I mean, the list goes on and on. I will tell you, it is homecoming season. So last weekend, I believe it was Martin's Ferry. This weekend, I know is John Marshall's. The following is Lindsley. Then we have Park. Then you have Central. There's going to be a lot of young kids out and about. They're going to be eating dinner. They're going to be getting their pictures taken, and they're going to be having a lot of fun. Give them a little grace.
0: Yeah.
1: You know, let them, you know, it might be their first date.
0: Oh, when you think about it that way, come on.
1: You know, it might be their first date. They might not have.
0: You might want to drum up a conversation for them.
1: Right, exactly. You know, there might be a reason why they might be taking a little bit longer at a restaurant. But also, I'd also like to say some of our best unique restaurants around here, including Flame 79 that we just had in, they're not big. There's not a lot of room. There's not a lot of employees. So don't just have the expectations.
0: Yeah,
1: I'm going to go out to eat, you know, because those days are gone. Wheeling's a popular place. We've got a lot of things going on.
0: We do. Some people call about the Bridge Tavern, like, oh, why can't I get reservations at the Bridge Tavern?
1: I don't know, because everybody else is.
0: Yeah. I mean, sometimes for shows, you almost have to call 6+ weeks.
1: Oh, I'd say even more.
0: To get a reservation.
1: I'd say even more these days with, they're an event space as well.
0: Right.
1: You know, they're not just about their dinner and or their entertainment, their dining experience. It's a full-on evening of entertainment. That's for sure. I think tonight's going to be a lot of fun with the Broadway sing-along. I think people are really excited about it. I think you're going to see a lot of people coming dressed up with their favorite Broadway characters.
0: Oh, my gosh. I hope someone comes as Elphaba.
1: I know somebody coming as Elphaba and Glinda.
0: Oh, that's right.
1: Yeah. And are they bringing people up on stage?
0: I'm not going to lie to you. I don't know.
1: Yeah.
0: But people are definitely getting the mic handed to them.
1: Good. So that's their plan. Parents Night Out, actually, what a perfect time, is going to be on October 2nd. It's that Friday. Go on up there, drop the kids off, and go up to Ogilby and enjoy yourself a little bit. You know, walk around. Yeah. It's from 6 to 10 p.m., and that is at the Highland Sports Complex. What else is coming up and going on? All the stuff at the library. Don't forget about those. It's all the time. Bluegrass is October 5th at Quaker Steak and Lube. We have your brewing business. It's on the first Monday of every month. It's from 9 to 10 a.m. at Table 304. And that's when everybody gets together and talk about maybe some new ideas, perhaps see what's going on in Wheeling. But if you have a business or if you have a business idea, it's called Brewing Business. And that is every first Monday of the month at Table 304 at 9 a.m.
0: Yeah, and Halloween in Wheeling has been announced. It is
1: Saturday
0: on Halloween, 6:30 to 8.
1: Yeah.
0: Yeah.
1: Same as always.
0: And then after, come to the Capitol Theater, adults only, 21 and up.
1: Mm-hmm.
0: There's a Halloween party.
1: Friendly Your City Project is handling it. Guys, look around. I mean, when I tell you that the trunk or treat is just booming.
0: Yes. October 29th is the Charlie Brown Halloween, and Dr. Mercer is doing a special there. They are actually right now looking for people who are willing to set up a trunk or treat booth.
1: Mm-hmm.
0: So give Rochelle at the Recreation Department a call.
1: I know that Newbridge does a really big trunk or treat over at Wheeling Park. And so that always takes place. I mean, there's a lot of community, like Lindsley does a big one on their campus that raises money for their school. There's a lot of places that you can just pick up and go. Resurrection Island Tattoo Convention. This has been happening at the Wheeling Island Hotel, Casino, and Racetrack for many years now, but it is happening October 9th through the 11th. This kicks off next Friday through Sunday. And that is at Wheeling Island Hotel, Casino, and Racetrack. And that is the Resurrection Island Tattoo Convention. Sorry. You can go online, and if there are still spots available, you can set up a time to either get a consultation and or get a tattoo from one of the artists that may be coming in. These are people that's coming in from all over. I mean, everywhere, really. There's been international tattoo artists as well as those that's coming from the West Coast. And every tattoo artist has a different style. So that's why you follow them.
0: Yes. I mean, how cool is that?
1: I think it's cool. I mean, it's dangerous.
0: Lola, I was in Gatlinburg, and I walked into an unknown tattoo shop, did not get a preview, and I got a tattoo.
3: Good for you.
0: Who am I?
1: Yeah, not you.
0: Not me.
1: You went with me for a tattoo, and the whole time he was like, it doesn't hurt.
0: I had to walk away.
1: Yeah.
0: Because you were, I was bleeding for you.
1: Yeah. It was in a thin spot.
3: My niece and nephew were in Gatlinburg, and they did this claw thing, like a toy claw thing, and it would pull out a tattoo print, and they both, whatever they got, they had put on while they were there.
0: Uh-huh.
3: So,
1: that's fun. What'd they get? Just ask.
3: One was a sloth, I think, or something like that. I don't know what Sean got. Because I'm not sure where he had it put.
1: So probably depends on what it was.
3: Yeah. So I didn't ask that. But yeah, they just, because I thought at first that it was just like a decal that they put on, you know. And then when I saw him 2 weeks later, Allison says, look how well it healed. And I'm thinking, whoa, that's awful.
1: That's fun times.
3: Awful gutsy to just say, okay, whatever I picked out of here blindly, I will get put on.
1: Very nice. You know what I just, the Jingle Bar, but now, what is their new name? Is it Jingle Bar still?
0: Yeah, it still is.
1: Still the Jingle Bar, but it is Halloween focused.
0: I know. I need to get there.
1: I know you do.
0: ASAP.
1: But they started their events. They are down in the old CVS building in Benwood, close to, like, you know, Wendy's and the old Value City and the car lot and the Monroe Muffler, right across the street there. They're set up in there. They've got lots of events going on. I believe they kicked off with a fall wreath making.
0: Yep.
1: They do all types of fun events, crafts. They're going to be doing trivias. And
0: honestly, guys, if you see these pop-up events happening, you have to book right now, especially if you're going in a group, because you'll never make it out of the group chat if you don't do it right now.
1: No. And we had a good time. The sing-alongs, they'll do sing-alongs, all types of stuff. So here comes like the the kind of the theater lover in me. But on October 23rd, the St. Matthew's Church at 1410 Chaplin Street is going to be having the Phantom of the Opera silent film with the live organ. So it's going to be a featured concert with an organist, Stephen Ball, accompanying the 1925 classic. A free will offering will be received, and a reception will follow in the parish hall. But yes, that is going to take place. They're going to play the silent movie, and he will be playing the live organ with the famous music of the Phantom of the Opera.
0: Well, I love that.
1: And that is a very old church. I think the timing of it is perfect because I think the Phantom of the Opera is actually kind of scary. But then again, I'm afraid of my own shadow. But I think it will have that little bit of a creepy vibe that everybody kind of thrives for right now.
3: Oh, it's more than creepy.
1: Yeah.
3: More than creepy. Especially it's black and white.
1: Yeah.
0: Yeah.
3: No voices, you know, just the music. And if the music gets real creepy, chills.
1: And that,
3: running
1: that
3: down
1: church has
3: spine.
1: Some age to it, too.
3: Yeah.
1: Yeah.
3: Yep.
1: You know, it's going to be something that it most likely could give you the heebie-jeebies at some point, and you're going to leave there thinking, yes,
0: yeah,
1: that's what I went for.
0: Sure.
1: But also, you know, they're bringing awareness and attention to their church. So so that's something kind of fun. There's all types of Halloween-themed events going on. The Fright Nights, if anybody's not aware of that, Fright Lights, I should say, around the pond at Ogilby is all the lighted poles that they use for, like, the music entertainment. You know, it usually sings and lights up. It's like a light show down there. But it is all done up nice and kind of spooky. And they have, like, a haunted house down there.
0: Mm-hmm. It's geared towards teens.
1: It's teenagers. Yeah. It gives them a safe place to go. But it's family-friendly. It's a light show. Lakeside spooky surprises and they have, you know, food and stuff like that, and that is all done through Hartley Law Group. So,
0: and thank you for doing that.
1: Yes
0: our kids are looking for stuff to do.
1: They are safe. Things.
0: Well, everybody, that wraps up another week of Winging It. Please get outside and enjoy this beautiful weather. Thanks for listening to The Watchdog.

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1: ABC News has obtained a statement that Jane Doe gave to Cornell University police after the alleged sexual assault at the Chi Phi fraternity house in 2024. ABC News chief investigative correspondent Aaron Katursky in Ithaca, New York, with the latest.
2: At one point, she said no to the foursome she claimed one of the fraternity brothers proposed. Another time, she recalled a group of multiple men walking into a room, and I was instantly horrified, and I remember squealing out loud and running across the room and hiding under the covers on another bed. Several of the frat brothers have issued statements saying they did nothing wrong.
1: The British Prime Minister says there are strong indications Iran did play a part in what happened over the weekend at RAF Fairford, where the U.S. maintains an airbase. 5 suspected terrorists were arrested and then released. No explosives were found. The United States could be forced to release legal justification for the boat strikes on drug traffickers in the Pacific Ocean and Caribbean Sea. A federal judge today giving 2 weeks for the White House to show justification. The Trump administration has said that the legal justifications cannot be released because of what it says are national security implications. Today, Trump hosted the first visitors to the ballroom he's having built in what used to be the East Wing of the White House.
3: We're going to open those doors, and you'll be the first people of consequence to ever step on the new ballroom floor.
1: Wayne Cabot, ABC News.
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6: I'm Kate Burdett on the Ohio News Network. There's a response to Ku Klux Klan flyers found around central Ohio yesterday. Colin Dorsey of ONN affiliate WBNS-TV reports.
7: The NAACP Columbus says these were left in Worthington and in the Clintonville neighborhood in Columbus. A Worthington police report reveals the department took multiple calls about the flyers. They had information about the KKK on them and appeared to be randomly tossed out of a car. Both Worthington schools and Columbus City schools say families reported finding flyers near their homes and staff saw them near schools.
6: In Northwest Ohio, Richfield Township's interim fire chief faces felony charges. Heather Pauloff of ONN affiliate WTOL-TV in Toledo has more.
8: Police arrested Ryan Sedlock on 2 felony theft charges. Investigators say Sedlock took prescription medication from a patient while responding to a call. Police say his wife later found an empty hydrocodone bottle in their trash that matched the patient's prescription. Sedlock previously pleaded guilty to 2 theft charges in 2023. After a similar incident while working as a firefighter in Sylvania Township, Sedlock has since been released.
6: And former Cleveland Cavaliers guard J.R. Smith is facing charges in Texas. Court records show he was arrested for assault causing bodily injury involving family violence. I'm Kate Burdett on the Ohio News Network.
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4: 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With a look at your local weather forecast for your Wednesday, under mostly cloudy skies, temperatures near 75 for the daytime high, an overnight low of 63, mostly cloudy skies, clouds and sunshine mixing for your Thursday with highs near 80 degrees. Have yourself a great day, everyone. 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

0: beautiful house with a beautiful wife. And you may ask yourself, well, how did I get here?
1: Good afternoon and welcome to Butch Maxwell's Complete Waste of Airtime, the radio program that stepped away for a week and returned to discover that the news had eaten everything in the refrigerator. It's a beautiful day here and I'm glad to be with you. I'm Butch Maxwell, and somewhere behind the glass is my producer Lola Miller, who has spent the past 14 days maintaining the equipment and lowering her expectations for my return here. And before we get to today's topic, let's try to quickly review the last couple of weeks in which the world continued to seem to be operating even without my supervision. First of all, President Trump welcomed Chinese President Xi Jinping to Washington for a three-day state visit, rolled out the red carpet and all of the extra accoutrements. In fact, you know, the meeting was heavy on ceremony and light on settlements, although the two countries did extend their trade truce for 2 months. So the two largest economies in the world have therefore agreed to continue to disagree at a mutually convenient time at a later time.
2: We did get two pandas.
1: Oh, we got two pandas. Yeah, and that's good. Yeah.
2: I thought the offer is there. We'll see. Yeah. Boy, those bears were here within 2 days, I think.
1: Yeah, that's great. You know, it's panda diplomacy here.
2: Yes, it is.
1: Meanwhile, indirect talks between the United States and Iran have grown a little more serious as mediators try to end 7 months of fighting. We won't call it a war, I guess, and try to reopen the Strait of Hormuz. Iran said this morning that it had received an official American response, and so that's kind of the diplomatic version of somebody finally answering an email, except the attachment is war and oil is trading at $100 a barrel this week. And here in West Virginia, the state is pursuing a federal nuclear energy campus, while Governor Patrick Morrisey says West Virginia will not become a nuclear waste dump. So that complication is that the federal program describes waste management as a part of the nuclear life cycle. So apparently the state would like to have the complete nuclear package, but with the last chapter removed and returned to the publisher. There was also some genuinely good news. Alex Shear, a 24-year-old autistic man, was missing for a week down in Boone County, and he walked out of the woods Tuesday morning. He was cold and hungry, but otherwise all right after volunteers and first responders from all across the region refused to give up looking for him. So, yeah, we will report on some good news once in a while. Okay, and so good news, bad news, football. West Virginia lost to Oklahoma State, 41-24. Ouch. And Marshall beat Gardner Webb 36-35 on the field goal with 6 seconds left. So Mountain State football continues to offer every available emotion frequently during the exact same quarter. So that's my 2 weeks in review: diplomacy, war, nuclear paperwork, and a rescue and football. So we'll now return to our regularly scheduled uncertainty. And before we begin, a little scheduling confession. This is the program I intended to bring you last Wednesday, but it was postponed for a week. But I found out that the cloud waited patiently and, as far as I can tell, continued to use electricity. So today we are talking about the proposed data center and energy technology campus at the former Center Foundry in property in Warwood. And this story, this has everything a local radio program could want: artificial intelligence, an old industrial site, a mysterious electrical threshold, tax increment financing, aka TIF, a lawsuit, a room full of angry citizens, and several uses of the phrase "trust us" by people who do not entirely trust one another. So let's dive into this a little bit, because the argument is often presented as a choice between either progress or obstruction. But I would submit to you that that's a little too easy. A data center can be a legitimate industrial investment, but it can also impose some real cost. A neighborhood can welcome development while still demanding evidence about noise and water and electricity and jobs and taxes and enforcement. So the question is not whether technology will exist. It's going to exist, right? The question is who receives the benefits, who carries the risks, and who gets a meaningful voice before the machinery is switched on. So the title of today's program is The Cloud Has a Zip Code, and it may be 26003. So I'm going to separate four things that have been repeatedly mixed together in this discussion. First, what the public record actually confirms. Because you know me, I'm an evidence guy. Second, what the developer has promised, and then what opponents allege, and what nobody has yet demonstrated with documents. And believe me, in that category, there are a lot. That might be the most important part of it. But at any time during the course of this hour, you can call me at the Free OnStack Auction Services hotline, 304-214-1600. And, again, what I'm trying to do is just sort through the facts and have a reasoned conversation. So, but if you have something to add into this, then I'd really love to hear from you. And a note about the evidence, too. There's a temptation and a controversy to treat this like every statement is either truth or a lie. Public records aren't even that cooperative, generally. I mean, some facts are documented and some statements are just company projections, and some are fears about what could happen, too. And some are actually legal arguments that a court hasn't resolved yet. So when I say confirmed, I just want to explain. When I say something is confirmed, that means it's a public law or a city record or a court filing or at least very consistent reporting that establishes this as a fact. So that was what I mean by confirmed. When I say it's a company claim, I mean a representative said it publicly, but I've not found any independent verification, like an engineering report or a utility filing or any enforceable public document. So that is what a company claim is. It's one company, one perspective, okay? And when I say unanswered, that's what I mean. I mean exactly that. Absence of proof is not proof of anything. So, absence of proof is not proof of safety, and it's not proof of harm, either one. And that's really what we're going to be talking about here, sort of the difference between safety and harm. So let's first of all talk about what are we talking about here? The cloud. Most of us encounter artificial intelligence as a box on a screen. We type in a question, and then words appear. Right? What's your boyfriend's name?
2: That would be Sebastian.
1: Sebastian. That's what she calls her version of ChatGPT. And ChatGPT Sebastian has gotten to know Lola very well.
2: Yes.
1: Now, the physical work doesn't happen in your computer, in her little box or anything. It goes into buildings, and they contain servers, networking equipment, electrical systems, batteries, and cooling machinery. A lot of equipment. And these are called data centers, and not all data centers are alike. You could have a small enterprise server, a 10 megawatt modular facility, or a 1 gigawatt hyperscale campus. And we shouldn't discuss them like they're all the same thing. These are very different. Mm-hmm. And their effects depend on the size, the equipment, the cooling design, the power source, the location, the connection to the regional grid. There's a lot to consider here, too. So the International Energy Agency says data centers used about 1.5% of the world's electricity in 2024. Okay. 1.5%. Of all of the electricity, that sounds pretty modest to me, but it's local concentration that may be the problem here. In the United States, data centers are projected to account for nearly half of all of the electricity growth through 2030. Now, that's a projection, but it's based on pretty reliable, verifiable evidence. A facility can be manageable globally and consequentially on a very local level. Some of the concerns are power usage and storage and water systems and things like that. So the Warwood, therefore, gives us a useful discipline. Don't ask what data centers generally do and assume every answer applies to Warwood. Let's ask what this facility will do at this site under enforceable limits using the disclosed equipment under local municipal law and under West Virginia law, too. So Let's back up again, because I always like to have a little history, a historical perspective. Center Foundry, the location of this proposed new data center, began in actually in 1840 as Bags Foundry, and it produced iron stoves and boiler gates and other castings. And it became Center Foundry in the 19th century, and that's when it moved to Warwood. It was between 1923 and 1927. The company's own history said it served river traffic, nail mills, steel producers, and heavy industry. And local historical research says the foundry employed about 120 people at its peak. Not bad. That history matters because Warwood didn't grow out of a landscape untouched by industry. Industry helped create that neighborhood. Workers lived near those plants and transportation and the river. And the benefits were visible in wages and civic life. Also, the costs were noise, smoke, risk, polluted lands, vulnerability when the employers closed. That was all local impact, too. So the proposed transformation from foundry to data center is therefore not just a simple change from industry to technology. It's a change from one form of infrastructure to another. Iron production employed a lot of people to make visible objects. A data center may consume immense electrical capacity while employing comparatively few people to maintain machines that serve customers somewhere else. Right? So that doesn't make the new use illegitimate. But it changes the bargain. When an industrial product produces fewer permanent jobs, then the public has stronger reason to ask what other benefits justify that land, that power, that tax treatment, and the neighborhood impact. And there's also another historical echo here. American communities have been repeatedly told that the new railroad or the new highway or the new power plant, factory or shopping center or extraction industry represents inevitable progress. Think fracking, coal mining. Some projects created durable prosperity. Others left pollution, debt, or empty buildings all over downtown after a promised boom was passed. So the lesson here is not to reject all development just because it's development or progress. It's to put promises into constructs while the developer still needs the public cooperation, because we still do matter here. So let's talk about what the public record already confirms about this site. Silicon Foundation acquired the former Center Foundry property at 74 Warwood Avenue, and local reporting describes approximately 15 acres and a 60,000 square foot industrial building, and was purchased for $1.5 million. And it's already zoned industrial. Now, second, the proposal. Again, this is all public record. Company representatives have described a phased mixed-use technology campus. Phase one would include an approximately 10-megawatt modular data center. Now, that's a small, that's very small, 10 megawatts. A later phase would assemble modular data center equipment. So they're going to put together data center equipment there. In a later phase. This is not phase one. The company has also described a training academy for electricians and technicians. Now, again, my source here is the public record coming from the company. So always consider the source. Third, the confusing announcement. Stokes Energy, so you're another player in this. Stokes Energy described a possible engineering and construction partner. That's what they've been described as. They're possibly going to build this place, publicized a path towards a 100-megawatt campus. 100 is a lot bigger than a 10-megawatt campus. And Silicon Foundation and its lawyers later called that number an unauthorized marketing embellishment. Okay. In other words, they were kind of exaggerating here. The website, though, has nevertheless described an existing 10-megawatt grid connection and a path towards that 100-megawatt campus. So that conflict is actually part of the public record. It's not something that residents or people that are opposed to this made up. No. This wasn't the company that bought the property, but it was a company that was going to help with the construction. And they seem to be saying, oh, yeah, we're going to grow and get bigger. All right. Fourth, The state threshold. Now, West Virginia defines a high-impact data center as one with an aggressive or with an aggregate critical information technology load of 90 megawatts or more. So if we get up to that 100, that threshold of 100 megawatts, the state would then regulate it. The city wouldn't. The city agreement is this, that on September 15th, Wheeling City Council voted 6-1 to authorize a binding memorandum of understanding with Silicon Foundry and Energy. There was one city councilman who dissented. That was Tony Asaro from Ward 1. But the memorandum of understanding has been signed by the city, and it says the company commits to not seeking a high impact certification and to remain below that 90 megawatt threshold. And if an expansion would destroy or impair the city's planned tax increment financing district, then the company would be responsible for the lost tax revenue. Now, I haven't really explained that yet. I will try to explain that so it's not too challenging for those of us who don't really like numbers and tax stuff. But basically, there's an incentive there. It's called a TIF, or a tax incentive financing program. Okay. Also, local control. Remaining below that high impact threshold means that the project stays with Wheeling's authority, right? Rather than moving into the state system. And finally, litigation. There have been 12 Warwood residents who filed a civil action in an Ohio County Circuit Court seeking to stop the project and challenging portions of House Bill 2014. So the complaint alleges that this is it's a potential nuisance and the property harms. So the complaint just records allegations, though. It doesn't establish that these harms have actually occurred or that the law is unconstitutional. And I found no public record showing any kind of a final ruling on this site. So I will assume, and I'll put that out as an assumption, that this has not been settled yet. Also, one last thing about all of this, and we're talking about the facts, the project is still a proposal. Public reporting describes plans and target dates, but I found no public site plan, no completed independent impact study, or any kind of operating data from the Warwood facility. So those are the facts. So what questions can we answer before we go to the break about this? Well, one is, how many jobs are promised? The data center itself is expected to create 10 permanent jobs, 10. Now, the construction phase, maybe 50 to 100 jobs. And if they do move into module assembly phase, that's not part of the memorandum of understanding, but that's what they say they want to do. About 30 people per shift, running three shifts. So that's, it's 90 other people. So maybe about 100 people might be employed there. Remember, at its peak, the center foundry had about 120 people. So, that if that happens, that's kind of a zero-sum game. There are these are projections, too. These are not verified commitments, too. There's nothing in writing. Now, is the 90 megawatt limit actually enforceable? Well, yes, it is. There is the city and the company call the Memorandum of Understanding legally binding. Now, it's not quite the same as a complete operating permit, the public reporting doesn't really establish how much power is going to be measured, how often it's going to be reported, whether the city receives it in real time or if it's audited, like a delayed data, what counts towards an aggregate critical load, those sorts of things. So there's a lot of unanswered questions here, but at least the agreement in principle is what they say is enforceable, and it's pretty good. Yeah.
2: Well, I was listening to Nate Fluharty a couple weeks ago, and he was discussing, data centers and the breaks that the state is willing to give. Mm-hmm. And he was questioning, why can't they have to pay sales tax on the data that is flowing through there?
1: Yeah.
2: Because that is a marketable product. That's charging
1: true.
2: Somebody
1: to
2: generate that data, and they should have to pay a sales tax on it, just like we have to pay for gas.
1: Right.
2: Everything. We pay a sales tax on everything.
1: That's a very good point. And, you know, that means that Sebastian's going to charge you a little more for your next question because you're getting sales tax. But you know what? Maybe that's okay. I mean, I think, you know, if a tax is reasonable and necessary, then...
2: Well, if you're selling something, regardless of what it is, if it's data, you're selling it to someone else. There's a consumer out there.
1: That's right.
2: Whether it's ChatGPT or Claude or any of the other ones.
1: Exactly.
2: They're paying somebody to generate that data, and they should have to pay.
1: I think that's an excellent point, and I haven't heard anybody enter that into the discussion. That's why I love having you here, Lola, because you bring stuff into this that maybe I haven't
2: even considered. Who brought it up, and I think it's a very valid...
1: It's an excellent point, too. We'll talk a little bit more about the tax implications. Also, I think that one of the main concerns of residents is whether it's going to make our water bills go up and our electricity bills go up. And you know, what about the process? Why did they seem to be kind of sneaky about all this? And what is still unanswered? So I'm going to have all that, including a full disclosure of what answers I don't have, but at least we'll know what questions to ask too, in a reasoned. Kind of a well-researched, evidence-based look at an issue that is really important. You're wasting a perfectly good hour with me, Butch Maxwell, here as we wrestle with the idea of data centers and how they don't really, or they actually do, have a zip code, and it might be right here in Wheeling, West Virginia. Do stick around. We've got a whole half hour to go. Once again, Butch Maxwell, complete waste of airtime. We'll be right back.
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0: Okay, and we're back here for the second half. Welcome back to Butch Maxwell's Complete Waste of Airtime. Today we're discussing a proposed data center, which means we have spent the first half hour asking whether a large industrial operation can produce useful information without generating noise, confusion, or unexplained expenses. And coincidentally, that's also the business model of live theater, which leads me to shameless self-promotion. As Mystery Theater Unlimited presents Cafe Rescue, a murder mystery in which a struggling restaurant invites a famous consultant to improve the business. He arrives with an attitude, insults, and the firm belief that every problem can be solved by shouting at a person who is already holding a knife. Sounds dangerous. The production is part dinner theater, part restaurant makeover program, and part homicide investigation. And unlike a data center, it employs a surprising number of people, although several of them become suspects before dessert. Cafe Rescue will be at River City Restaurant this Saturday night, 6:30 p.m., Saturday, October 3rd. For reservations, call 304-233-4555. If you're too busy to come then, you can always check us out on Friday, October 23rd at Scafidi's Restaurant and Tavern in Steubenville, also 6:30. And if you can wait until Saturday morning, October 24th, we have a free performance up at the Jefferson County Public Library in Dillonvale, Ohio. No cover charge, no required electrical or electronical study, or no 90 megawatt threshold either. And you can enter under any ordinary local jurisdiction. So three performances, two states, and one nasty consultant who discovers that telling everyone how badly they do their jobs can produce an impressive list of people with motives. So do come and see us. It's a great show, and you're going to have a lot of time, a lot of fun. That's that concludes shameless self-promotion. We now return to The Cloud Has a Zip Code, where the servers are presumed innocent until independently monitored. And we do have a call. Who do we have here?
1: It's Tom.
0: Hey, Tom, how are you?
2: Well, I'm working on it.
0: All right.
2: But that was an amazing thing that you just presented.
0: Okay.
2: This is a question. I don't want an answer from you, okay? Right. I just want everybody to stop and think about this. Okay. What did we do before all these data centers? All right, just go with that. 3 miles from where I'm sitting, there are four natural gas pipelines, and they're going straight to Virginia. And I got a hunch that that's why they built Data Alley, the stuff that they're not liquefying and sending to Europe, because we blew up the Nord Stream pipeline. Those data centers are down there just sucking up all of our natural gas. And that, to me, is not energy independence. That's what the whole deal was. And we put up with a lot of noise out here, but it was temporary. And these data centers, if you're living next to them, it's not going to be for 2 months, and then they're going to quiet down.
0: No. The noise. Okay. Yeah.
2: But getting on to the tax breaks. Mm-hmm. You shouldn't be giving billionaires or multimillionaires, whoever are doing these things, are quite wealthy. And Mike DeWine gave all these billionaires tax breaks to do all this crap out. And Weinstein's got a whole big farm of them out near New Albany. Mm-hmm. Not near his development, I'm sure, because he built a big development. My brother lived out there, and they sort of sucked up his town and turned it into
0: a data farm.
2: No. Years ago, like 20 years ago, built all these million-dollar houses.
0: Oh, I see what you're saying. Okay,
2: and,
0: yeah.
2: And so the data for, I'm sure, it's not sitting anywhere near his development.
0: Oh, right. Okay. Yeah, yeah.
2: But why? I think it's Wansey. Okay, so.
0: Tell me about the data center that's near you. You say there's a data center.
2: I don't have a data center.
0: No, don't.
2: I'm saying I live next to all this fracking.
0: Oh.
2: And it was crazy. It would be like having a jet parked at,
0: You're
2: a mile and a half from your house, and you listen to it. But they built a wall around the one real near here. But
0: yeah,
2: but it's all good. You hardly hear anything now because they're producing all this natural gas that they want to burn up. I mean, this isn't like they're heating homes. All right, so
0: yeah,
2: one more thing. Okay. One more thing. I heard an ad for Jobs Ohio.
0: Yes,
2: and that's a private thing. You know where Jobs Ohio gets all their tax funding?
0: No.
2: Don't answer that because you don't. Liquor sales. Liquor sales. They privatized all of our liquor sales in Jobs. Okay, so Jobs Ohio is going to give a defense contractor near Rickenbacker Air Force Base $386 million to build a drone plant.
0: Huh.
2: Well, I mean, why are Don't you think the defense contractors could live without
0: a tax incentive?
2: A third of a billion tax incentive?
0: Yeah, you'd think. You'd think. All right. We're in the wrong business, Tom.
2: Well, I'll be quiet. I mean, you could talk back at me. I'm sorry, unless you want
0: to. No, I'm glad to hear from you. It's been weeks, so it's good to hear.
2: I know.
0: From you.
2: I always forget you're on, and it goes too late.
1: But, I get texts late at night. Were you on today?
0: All right, Tom, thank you for calling. I appreciate your input.
2: Oh, that's it? Okay, well, please try and answer some of these questions.
0: Well, wait a minute. Give me the question. Give me the question again so I make sure I can address it. Which one do you want me to address?
2: All of them.
0: I don't think
2: that they should be getting tax breaks to come in here and cause all this noise and confusion and everything. Honestly,
0: you
2: had to live next to one. I mean, you have to have seen people that they've destroyed down somewhere. They set this whole thing up, and then they got 2 feet of muddy water in their yard because nobody thought to drain the water. I mean.
0: Yeah. Yeah, I know exactly what you're talking about.
2: They're just consuming way too much of our natural resources to get what we have done, and they're not going to produce it. They haven't even sold any of this thing, and the whole thing's going to go bankrupt, and we'll bail out the billionaires or something. I guarantee you, man. Mark my words.
0: I think you're right. The rich take care of themselves. You know?
2: All right.
0: Thank you for letting me rant, man. Absolutely.
2: Bye.
0: Anytime.
1: I have another thing to add about this. Has anyone considered... I know that a lot of these agreements, they're supposedly working into it that they have to pay for their own electricity, they have to pay for their own water.
0: Yeah.
1: Well, until it's in writing in a solid, contract that cannot be messed around with. My question is, so they pay for it.
0: Mm-hmm.
1: Has anybody thought about, first of all, our infrastructure for electricity in this country? The grid is falling apart.
0: Right.
1: What are we supposed to do if they're siphoning off, even if they're paying for it, but they're siphoning off all this electricity and water, and then all of a sudden the grid collapses? Then you won't be able to get anything because no one knows how to count back change. You know, if you don't have a computer that'll work, you can't buy it. You can't do anything.
0: That's true.
1: Truthfully, we can't do anything without electricity now.
0: Yeah.
1: Not a thing.
0: Yeah.
1: You want to
0: So
1: use your phone?
0: Yeah.
1: You got to be able to charge it.
0: Exactly. Yeah. That's a big part of this this story, too. So I like to try to keep focused on the Warwood plant in particular. Just because I do have some research to back that up, and I don't have a lot of generalized research, because I really just wanted to look at what this specific project was. And what that reminds me of, Lola, is that this is a relatively low 10 megawatts facility. And they have said that they are going to be paying for their own power. And so that's fine. That seems okay. But just as you pointed out, here's the thing. It is a supply and demand economy, right? So if we have somebody who's pulling down greater amounts of power, that means that what's going to happen to that price? If we have more demand, it means that the supplier can charge more. So everybody pays more. So even though they're paying for the additional power that they draw, it's going to have an effect. That's just market. That's just basic economics. But how much, if we can quantify that would help. So there's that to be the concern, and it's a legitimate concern. There is a House bill in the West Virginia that's already passed. In fact, I think it's 2014, and it advertises a protection against the shifting microgrid construction costs. So essentially, if anybody wants to build one of those 100 megawatt data centers, that means they've got to build their own grid. So they cannot tap into the current grid. So if the Warwood facility would say grow 10 times its size right now, then they would have to build their own power grid for it too.
1: Where are they getting the initial power to power their grid?
0: They're getting it from the same sources.
1: Yes,
0: and it's still going to cost us more.
1: They can put up their own little poles, but it's not going to change the bottom line on anything.
0: Right. Yeah. Now, the other question that's legitimate to ask about the Warwood facility is water, because they because data centers do use a lot of water. They have to cool off these machines, and so they generally use water and then discharge water. Well, with specifically to the Warwood proposal, they say no, they are going to be using just standard air conditioning. They're not going to use any water, but their water usage will be similar to what any small business would use, and they're not going to be dumping any water into the river.
1: Wait a minute.
0: So that's...
1: They've got a river running next to it.
0: I know, and they're not going to
1: use it. Can't just siphon. But I'll bet you the Army Corps of Engineers probably wouldn't let them do
0: probably
1: that.
0: Probably not. Yeah, let's hope that there is. So the answer is here. The announced design sounds less water intensive than the systems, the residents fear. But the quantity still remains publicly undocumented. And really, this is all about both in electricity and water quantity matters. Also, the noise. Tom brought this the noise up in reference to the fracking, but also, the data centers. That's something, too. Now, this is significant because data center complaints often concern this continuous low-frequency hum that comes from fans and chillers and transformers rather than an occasional loud event that you might have gotten from a steel mill or something like that. Now, there are already zoning restrictions that apply with the city of Wheeling, and there's one that's an octave band language that gives the city a better starting point than sort of a vague prohibition against unreasonable noise. So, yes, this is quantifiable. There are metrics to measure, even a low-frequency hum or something like that. So, from that standpoint, that at least there is a law in place. The ordinance exists. Now, whether it's adequate and whether it'll be enforced well enough, that's still an open question. And, just we've got to be clear about that. And what tax benefit does the city receive? Well, the TIF program generally captures growth in a property tax revenue district and then pours it back into infrastructure. So there will be some modest tax revenue, and not a whole lot either. One of the most legitimate questions is, didn't it seem a little shady the way they did this? That's a good point. They really hit the ground stumbling here. First of all, that contractor really alarmed people by talking about the 100 megawatt facility when that was not the plan at all. And so there was a legitimate concern from residents. Hey, they're not being transparent with us. And transparency is not only whether government technically complies with notice rules, it's whether people can obtain documents and expert answers to help to participate before decisions are too hard to reverse, too. So there are still some unanswered questions here. For one thing, remember that memorandum of understanding between the city and the developer? That's not been posted publicly. That would be nice. That would be good, transparent government. What's the precise electrical capacity that AEP is going to give them? I mean, are there any grid upgrades required? What does AEP say about this? Because that's our power grid. What is the maximum, not the average, but the maximum power demand for every phase? And who's going to independently verify that? And also, what exactly is their cooling equipment? What are they going to do? What are the annual peak water withdrawals? And what about the wastewater with discharges? They say it's going to be minimal, but we want to know what that is. And finally, what are the predicted sound levels that we can expect too? I guess there are other questions too. Are you going to use, sometimes the power grid might fail. So do you have diesel generators or natural gas generation or fuel storage? Because that's an ecological concern too. And battery technology, what kind of batteries are going to be stored there? What fire suppression system do you have? Those sorts of things. Also, what's the final site plan look like? I mean, there are lots and lots of questions here that we don't have all the answers to. But I think the general point that I want to make here is that we need to have calm heads about this and not generalize about data centers all over, but look at the specific data center and what this would mean to the valley. And we need to have all of the facts, and there are still a lot of facts outstanding. So the strongest case for that project would be, you know, a fair program should state the affirmative case without character. So that's what I'm going to do here. So the site is already zoned industrial. It's already disturbed. It's currently vacant. If we reuse an existing building, it's preferable than to leave it just sitting there rotting, right? The initial 10 megawatt phase is far smaller than the hyperscale projects dominating national headlines. The proposal combines computing with manufacturing, and we're historically a manufacturing community here, so that would be good if it moves into that. And a training academy could connect local workers to a growing technical industry. So that's all pretty good, right? And even the short-term construction jobs, that would be a boon to us. And the memorandum of understanding keeps the project under local control. So we won't have to worry about calling in the state for enforcement. The city can do it. It's going to be a lot better. And finally, blocking every unfamiliar industry carries a cost, right? So communities that demand perfect certainty before any investment are going to get very little investment. The appropriate standard is not zero risk. It's disclosed, measured, and fairly allocated risk. So that's my best argument for it. Why should we be skeptical? Well, I got a lot of reasons for that too. First of all, the trust problem began with the conflicting descriptions of scale. We had one say it's going to be this little place, and then another one said, no, we're going to grow huge. Also, the permanent jobs count for the data center is really only about 10. Let's be honest about that, okay? About 10. And a lot of the safety assurances have come from the developer, saying things like no rate increase, little water use, limited noise. And those claims might all be true, but they're not substitutes for an interconnection study or an acoustical analysis or a cooling design or site plan, something like that, final commitments. And finally, the speed of AI infrastructure boom creates pressure to approve projects before public institutions have developed rules or expertise. When a company says a market is moving too quickly to wait, then maybe that might be a business fact, but it's not a democratic principle, too. And we are still trying to operate in a democracy. So, you know, what can we do about it? Well, you know, first, publish that memorandum of understanding and all the attachments in a plain language summary. Second, enact a data center ordinance before a major equipment is installed. It should establish some measurable limits for low-end noise or continuous noise, require pre-construction modeling and baseline readings of what the impact on our utilities is going to be. And authorize a continuous monitoring when complaints are substantiated, because there are going to be complaints, right? Also, we should require a site-specific disclosure package. Everything about it, the electrical load, the water use, the battery and fire safety plan, all of that stuff. We need to know what that is. And also, negotiate a community benefits agreement. This is what's going to help sell this package. It could talk about enforceable job and training commitments, or local hiring targets, or annual public reporting, things like that. Emergency response support, property value protection, or noise mitigation. All of those things that the company is doing to help protect the community. We also need independent expertise. We need to make sure that, you know, whatever is stated as a fact can be verified. For individual residents, the practical work is less glamorous. Here, just become educated and don't fall into the panic or the knee-jerk protection of one side or another. Whether you're inclined against or for this, the same rule applies. A project may be both a little bit beneficial and a little bit dangerous too. So we have to measure that too. The most important number in this debate may not be the 10 megawatts or the 50 megawatts or 90 megawatts. It might be the distance between a promise and an enforceable obligation. Warwood has lived beside an industry for more than a century, and its residents don't require a lecture from me or anybody else on the need for work and investment. But they're entitled to ask whether or not the next industrial chapter will provide benefits proportionate to its demands, or whether the rules still protect them after that ribbon cutting. And Silicon Foundation deserves a fair opportunity to present a real plan with full disclosure, and residents deserve more than just reassurance. And city officials deserve technical information necessary to regulate competently. And none of those statements cancel one another out. The cloud has a zip code. And if the benefits and the burdens land in a community, then the decisions should land there too. So one quick scheduling note before I wrap up. I will not be here next Wednesday, October 7th. I'll be out of town on university business, which is the academic term for leaving town with a folder and hoping somebody reimburses me for mileage. I do plan to return the following Wednesday, October 14th, with another complete waste of airtime, probably with a guest here. Until then, try not to create more than 2 weeks of news at once. And to sum up, what we've learned today is we need to center on facts, that the data center is not an abstract cloud. It's a physical infrastructure. And we might have one in Warwood, and it's a small one, at least as far as we know right now. And it's probably not going to have a huge impact, but we need to get ready for this. We need to get into the habit of getting full disclosure before we enter into agreements with developers. We need to have municipal laws in place that will help protect our community and protect our residents here, above all, both the safety and the economy and the ecology. We've learned that Wheeling already has measurable noise limits, so some of that structure is in place. We've learned that residents have filed a lawsuit, but allegations are not findings. And most importantly, we've learned that the reasonable choice is not blind enthusiasm or automatic rejection. It's conditional approval based on disclosed plans, independent verification, enforceable limits, public reporting, and consequences when promises are broken. If the project is small, quiet, water efficient, locally beneficial, and unable to shift the cost to the residents, then the developer should be able to demonstrate those facts. If the city retains control, it should use that control before the public loses its leverage. So I think the main takeaway here is trust is useful. But documentation and evidence, that's much, much better. At least that's what pleases me. And you know me, Butch Maxwell, I am ever the pragmatist. So that about wraps it up for this week. I want to thank you very much for your attention and for not zoning out too much when I say things like tax increment financing, because I think it's important to be informed as a citizen. And if you'd like to check any of my references, I have posted them on my Facebook promotion, so do check that out. And again, I'll be away for a couple of weeks, so try not to make too much news for me in the meantime. This is Butch Maxwell signing off for now. See you in a couple of weeks. So there. Me.

0: but only now is being unsealed. Getting an indictment allows prosecutors to skip holding a preliminary hearing, which would have been like a mini trial. Ortiz is accused of firing at the home and bullets hitting it while Rihanna and ASAP Rocky were in an Airstream camper on the property. Other family members were in the home. Nobody was injured. Alex Stone, ABC News, Los Angeles.
1: A daycare worker in Michigan noticed a toddler brought a loaded Glock to school yesterday at a preschool in Canton. The child's parents are now awaiting arraignment. The father is a Detroit police officer. The mother is a nurse. Spared for now, a woman on Tennessee death row for a murder she committed when she was 18. The court today pausing the execution with only an hour left on the clock. Wayne Cabot, ABC News.
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4: Hello everyone, from The Watchdog, I'm Darnell Foster. With a look at your local weather forecast for your Wednesday, under mostly cloudy skies, temperatures near 75 for the daytime high, an overnight low of 63, mostly cloudy skies, clouds and sunshine mixing for your Thursday with highs near 80 degrees. Have yourself a great day everyone, from The Watchdog, I'm Darnell Foster.
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0: You know, trying to recover from fantasy football injuries like everybody else.
1: It
0: feels like it's more acute this year, but I don't think it is. I think it's what it hits you. It's all concentrated. Like, I've had all these wide receiver injuries on my teams, like three on the same team. You know, 1 week is neighbors, DJ Moore, and another prominent, Nico Collins.
1: That's right.
0: All of a sudden, that's three of my top five picks are out.
1: Now, Nico Collins practiced today, right? It's looking good to play this weekend?
0: Yeah, they've kind of been optimistic. It was a limited practice for this one here, so we'll see what it means. I want to see him go to a full practice Friday before I'm comfortable starting him on my teams. But man, oh man, they need him desperately. You can just see they have no playmakers out there without him. And it's a big week because it's up against Dallas, who's going to score some against them, and also they're going to give up plenty of points if you just have base-level production.
1: Yeah, and Zay Flowers came back last week for the Ravens. That was kind of touch and go, and then he played really well against Dallas and Rio.
0: Yeah, he sure did. And, of course, at the press conference afterwards, he goes, I was playing all along. Well, that wasn't the noise coming into the week, you know, and just like some people had him on their benches, especially because it was the afternoon slot. If your pivot was early, well, you know, that's life in the old country. It's tough news, but oh well.
1: All right,
0: I'm ready to have him go every week for us now going forward, though.
1: Hey, as far as wide receiver news that's coming out today, the Jaden Reed situation with Green Bay. Now he's going to be most likely done for the year, correct?
0: Oh, he's done for the year. Yeah, he needs surgery on that neck. That was probably what they were holding off just to get confirmation on that. They're probably holding off on confirmation on that, but yeah. I think that was the most likely result, unfortunately, the way they was treated so seriously. It's a narrow tree in Green Bay right now. It's really pretty much a case of Watson and Golden getting all the work.
1: Yeah, and that division's kind of crazy, too. I mean, what's going on fantasy-wise with the Vikings? I mean, they haven't scored many points at all.
0: Yeah, their defense is winning them games. Defense and weather. You know, they played the Bears exactly at the right time. The thing is, Kyler Murray, I need to be persuaded. I don't think it's a coincidence that Trey McBride had his better numbers with Brissett and not Kyler. And I don't think it's a coincidence that Michael Wilson broke out without Kyler, too. I think that those things are related.
1: Hey, you know, I'm sure I'm one of a lot of fantasy football owners who have Jaden Daniels of the Commanders. And I was kind of surprised to see, you know, that he was limited at practice today, and there's an outside possibility that he might play this week. Do you think they're going to run him out there against the Colts?
0: I think there's a 50-50 chance. Well, I want to see the Friday practice on this one here. Maybe they just have him practice for a week and then they play next week. But, you know, getting those reps in is important, especially trying to get confidence in that elbow. But I think I'd be smart and not, you know, rush him back. I think Mariota is better than your average backup.
1: Yeah.
0: This is a winnable game against the Colts, so I guess that's the way you kind of. But then again, they beat the Seahawks with Mariota, so why not keep rolling with that for another week?
1: All right, let's go down this path a little farther. Say Daniels doesn't play. Where do you have Mariota in your rankings? Do you have him in the top 15?
0: No, I do not.
1: Okay.
0: I think they benefited from three turnovers by the Seahawks. Mariota played fine, but I don't think down to down they were all that great. I actually have them in the 20s.
1: Okay, all right. Speaking of the 20s, I'm guessing that's probably where you have Geno Smith, but he kind of has showed a pulse the last couple of weeks. If you have to have a QB and he's available, is he a good grab on the waiver wire?
0: I mean, yeah, if you lost your quarterback to injury and you've been kind of muddling, you know, I think the first thing I would do is look to see who's playing the Lions.
1: Right.
0: The secondary is really threadbare right now. Geno was great. The throw that I loved the most from Geno was the two-point conversion. That was a dime. I really liked what I saw from him on that. I think that he is playable. Decent matchup against the Bears. I think that going into that game, I think it could be a decent setup there if you need somebody.
1: So who's quarterbacking the Bears this week? What's going on with the Bears? If Bajan is out of protocol, is he going to start over Keenum after the way he played on Monday night?
0: I know. All of a sudden, they've got this complication on their hands. It's a good problem to have, right? Your third string played so well that you have to make a really good case there. unknown right now whether it's going to be Bajan or Keenum. Keenum played so well, though.
1: He did.
0: I could see them just saying, "Let's go back to the well with this."
1: Hey, how do you see the Dolphins running back situation now? How do you see it now?
0: Pain. That's how I see it. Ollie Gordon is going to be the lead back. Keep in mind, Jalen Wright was missing this game, so Ollie Gordon got all that work. Jalen Wright has two injuries. He's come recovering from a stinger. He's also recovering from a foot injury, but he's nominally the number two and probably the better of the two pass catchers. And don't be surprised if you see someone like Jarquez Hunter also be part of the picture there.
1: Just to go back to Gordon, I mean, when the shakeup occurred in the backfield for the Dolphins, I think he was probably the number one waiver wire target this week. What are realistic expectations for him? What do you think?
0: Gordon, I would say, it's a tough matchup against the Vikings this week. Nasty matchup against the Vikings. I would say you're hoping for like 65, 70 total yards. Maybe you fall into the end zone. You get a goal line sequence there. I don't expect a big game. I actually prefer Braylon Allen this week because I think Breece Hall is going to be out this week against the Bears. I actually like Braylon Allen if he's available as a pickup just for this week. I think, for the season, you maybe Gordon's the play, but I haven't been paying the price of what it takes to get Gordon. My bids have been around 30% of my fab budget, and he's going 45 to 55% so far.
1: So finally, and we got about 45 seconds here, let me ask you about Jaylen Warren. Played really well for the Steelers against the Bengals defense last week after really the Steelers running game did nothing the first couple of weeks of the season. Where do you have Warren? Do you have him in your top 20?
0: Yeah, I really was impressed. Dowdle's not going to play again this week. I think it's a tough matchup against the Browns. We'll see. I thought the Bengals matchup was going to prove to be pretty tough. Warren is right around 20 for me. He's going to get all that workload. Did they unlock something, or was it just a Bengals-specific game plan? The Steelers' history on Thursday night at Cleveland is horrible.
1: I know.
0: I think the Browns won the last four, and I think the Browns are like something like 11-1 at home on Thursday night games. So overall, this could be a thorny matchup.
1: All right, got to leave it there. Jeff, thanks for jumping on with us today. I do appreciate it. Talk to you next week.
0: Anytime. Thanks, Dave.
1: All right, Jeff Erickson, senior editor at RotoWire. A quick break, and we'll wrap up the hour in a moment.
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0: 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Wild card baseball. Phils and the Braves tied at 1, going to the 7th inning. And the Penguins open the season tonight in Philadelphia against the Flyers. This is Metro News, the voice of West Virginia.
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2: From ABC News, I'm Wayne Cabot. A pilot was stabbed at 34,000 feet, fought back, and saved 174 lives, says Israel's prime minister. He says the pilot, despite being stabbed and seriously injured by the co-pilot, opened the cockpit door, allowing passengers and crew to overpower the attacker, preventing a catastrophic mid-air disaster. American Guy Bauman's daughter was on board.
3: It's a horrific incident combined with a miracle, and it's, you know, it's both of those things. It's not just a miracle, and it's not just a horror story. It's both of those things together.
2: The plane plunging 14,000 feet in less than a minute, but the pilot was able to make a safe emergency landing in Saudi Arabia. Defense Secretary Hegseth confirming today the U.S. military will cut 20% of its generals and admirals. The Pentagon says after 12 years fighting the Islamic State group, the last American troops left Iraq today. President Trump called it a quagmire, an excursion to hell, and says that his excursions into Venezuela and Iran have taken far fewer American lives. Crude oil prices are rising again today, despite President Trump's assertion that Iran no longer has a chokehold in the strait.
4: This last week in the Hormuz Strait, which we have almost total control, I would say total, but every once in a while they'll drop a mine in there and disrupt things a little bit. But we have virtually total control of the Hormuz Strait, and in fact, in the last 3 days, more oil has come out of the Hormuz Strait than at any time in the history of the Hormuz Strait.
2: Senate Leader Chuck Schumer says allegations of gang rape at Cornell University deserve a thorough investigation that leaves no stone unturned. The Students for a Democratic Cornell are calling for disciplinary action against the 7 alleged perpetrators and changing Cornell's sexual assault adjudication policy. This is ABC News.
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2: The challenge for Republicans, says President Trump, is that nobody's selling his administration's record. That's why he's campaigning as if he's running. He'll be in Texas tomorrow to campaign for Ken Paxton for Senate.

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0: 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I'm Wayne Cabot, ABC News.
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3: Hello, everyone. From The Watchdog, I'm Darnell Foster with a look at your local weather forecast for your Wednesday. Under mostly cloudy skies, temperatures near 75 for the daytime high, an overnight low of 63. Mostly cloudy skies, clouds and sunshine mixing for your Thursday with highs near 80 degrees. Have yourself a great day, everyone. From The Watchdog, I'm Darnell Foster.

0: Busy first hour on the sports line. Got Brad here for a couple of minutes, and obviously this is gigantic for the basketball team, the eligibility of these two individuals.
1: It is. You know, guys, it goes from a position, if you were to not have either of these, Buchanan and Brennan Laurien, I think you're still a really talented basketball team, but you would have a hole there at the four spot. Instead, that turns into a position of strength. Both of these guys, in essence, playing the same position. And that's not to say they won't move around and can play together at times. You'll see Bilo move over to the five at times if a team tries to go small against West Virginia. So there's some versatility with you, right? But they're both really power fours at their heart, and it adds significant depth. And obviously, as we mentioned when he came back, getting a guy of Bilo's caliber that late in the cycle has a great free agent acquisition pickup there. It was a wonderful roster move, and then this is obviously a great step forward.
0: Yeah, and experience with both of these guys and the ability to score. They both get potentially double-figure scores.
1: It's a great point, Kyle. Both have played a lot of basketball, and Bilo specifically in this system. Javen comes in and gives you a little different skill set than these others, so both huge additions here.
2: Bilo played cornerback when he was a youngster in Florida.
1: Probably a little
2: on
1: too
2: the football
1: tall now
2: side.
1: For that.
2: I don't care. You need some help in the secondary. Maybe you slide him over for a little bit.
0: Greg, help's coming.
2: Yeah.
0: Helps
2: you're
0: coming.
2: Right.
1: Jason Chambers is available right now.
2: He's coming. Ja'Cory Thomas. So, both I would certainly expect to be there this coming weekend at Iowa State. How much either can play, I don't know. I would think Chambers is much more ready just because he's practiced longer, was part of the team last year. But you need help. Okay, maybe it won't be below on the football side.
0: Very good. Well, great news. And again, there is a story at WVMetroNews.com concerning the ruling that came down today. The four WVU athletes granted their eligibility for a fifth year. We'll take a break. We've got a busy hour coming up in hour two as well. Isaac Shear of the WVU men's soccer team will join us. We've got some cuts with Dan Stratford as well, and we didn't get into any of the Zach Alley cuts, so we'll digest a few of those as well. We'll continue on. We'll wrap up hour one of the Sports Line after this.
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0: Haven't even mentioned the baseball playoffs yet. Incredibly dramatic game. Philadelphia stays alive, beats Atlanta, and the Phillies did it. Coach Hunter with the long ball. Braves are up 3-1 in the eighth, and the Phillies get back-to-back home runs from Schwarber and Harper off a lefty, Dylan Lee, and then Alec Bohm puts them ahead with a home run in the 10th inning. So 4-3, Philadelphia beats Atlanta, and that series is tied.
1: Stays alive for one more, right? Now a deciding game.
0: Yep, deciding game three
1: tomorrow.
0: May not
1: be a deciding game between the White Sox and the Astros. No.
0: Well, that Phillies-Braves series, that's been the only series that's been any good so far. And Chicago, the White Sox lead Houston 4-1. That's early, though. They're trying to close that one out.
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